0: Brenda Fricker has died.
1: Brenda Fricker appeared in more than 90 films and television shows over a 60-year career that included an Academy Award for Best Supporting Actress for her role in My Left Foot. She was the first Irish actress to win an Oscar, but she was probably best known in this country for her role as the Pigeon Lady.
2: It's Christmas Eve. Good deeds count for extra tonight.
3: They do?
2: Of course they do.
1: Her role alongside Macaulay Culkin in the Christmas classic Home Alone 2. Brenda Fricker was 81. Ireland's deputy prime minister said the country's lost a national treasure. Brian Clark, ABC News.
0: Across the pond, 10 Downing Street will have a new resident shortly. Andy Burnham will be the elected leader of Britain's governing Labour Party and will become prime minister.
4: We are united and we put the power that comes from that unity at the service of people and places who have been waiting too long for politics to let them hope again. And that's what we're going to do, everybody. We're going to give them hope back.
0: Burnham highlighted plans to focus on economic renewal, public control of key sectors, and creating new modern industrial jobs. The milk brand Fairlife is pausing production in the U.S. following a ransomware cyber attack. Owner Coca-Cola says product quality and safety has not been impacted. Starting next week, Boeing will retake responsibility of certifying all of its 737 MAX planes. Dave Packer, ABC News.
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9: Enjoy the beautiful evening with plenty of sun and temperatures in the 70s. Wildfire smoke will start to return through this late evening and overnight, leaving us hazy by morning. A few scattered rain showers will also be moving in early tomorrow morning, and those will continue on and off with some thunderstorms into the afternoon and evening. There could be a strong storm or two with strong winds. A quick shower or two could linger into Sunday morning, but then sunshine emerges for a comfy afternoon with temperatures in the 70s. I'm Channel 3 First Alert meteorologist Allison Black.
6: 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WVMT.

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3: Right back to the phone lines we go, where we have Sky, who's in Tyler, Texas, on line 3. Hey, Sky, how can we help today?
4: Hi there. So I have this debt that I just discovered. It is a medical debt, I believe, of 2522. And the reason I say just discovered was because I thought it was covered by my insurance, and I was never billed for it. It looks like it used to be about $3,500. I'm wondering if I should try to settle that and dispute it by some chance. I've tried to dispute it once and nothing happened.
3: You don't think it's yours?
4: So I'm wondering. Oh, no, I know it's mine. I went to the hospital last year. Before I disputed, I wasn't aware what disputed meant because I was new to finances. And so I was like, oh, okay, and I remember what that was for. And so I was wondering if there was a possibility that I might be able to settle that, or if that would hurt my credit more, or if I just should just try to outright pay it.
5: Is it in collections?
4: I believe so, yes. I just discovered it on my Credit Karma. So I was kind of trying to see where I was at, and I had no clue it was
5: I would
4: there.
5: Pull your actual credit reports to see which bureaus are even reporting it. You can do that at annualcreditreport.com. It's totally free. Never pay for that. And that'll at least give you a real picture of what's happening. And then I would request a written validation of the debt. That would be your next step. Because they'll have to validate that this is your debt, the numbers are actually right, and then you can contact the medical provider, the insurance company, ask for an itemized bill, explanation of benefits, all the nerdy stuff. Because my go-to is always, well, let me fight it if I can, because the healthcare system is a scam to begin with, so let's not overpay if we don't have to. And then what you actually owe, do you have the money to pay that right now? Let's say you owe $2,000.
4: So right now I have my $1,000 emergency fund, and then I have about $500 extra in cash that I've added to that I'm just kind of slowly building up. So I have about $500 on that right now.
3: A lot of times you can settle these for a quarter on the dollar. If you don't have the money, but you have the lump sum of about a quarter of this, I would start there. At this point, you're probably not going to do any further damage. Did you say this is from 2022? Is that what I heard?
4: 2025.
3: Oh, 2025. So it's not actually that old. So they may not settle it.
5: Yeah, the older it is, the more they're like, well, we're not going to get anything. We'll take something. But if it's only 8 months old, they might go, nope, we're not going to settle. You still owe this amount. In which case, after validating it all, after getting the itemized bill, after fighting it all to see if we can get that bill lower or even removed, then I would pay whatever's left over, and I would try to do that in a lump sum on top of your $1,000 emergency fund and get that out of your life.
3: Yeah, and if for some reason they don't settle, it's not unfair in the way that you had the service and this is the bill. But never give them access to your checking account. That's the one thing. Make sure that you just do it as a, you know, online payment or something like that, and you're not giving them
5: is, like, I use a site called privacy.com. It's a virtual debit card so that my debit card number is not exposed. So it can be a one-time use card. I can set spending limits, time limits. So
3: what's it called?
5: Privacy.com. Yeah. They actually now are a partner on my YouTube channel, and I've been using them for years.
3: I was going to say, you've been talking about that for a long time.
5: I pitch it all the time because I hate when people are like, well, George, credit, you know, debit cards are so dangerous. You're going to get scammed online. I'm like, there's tools and ways out.

0: out there to,
1: yeah.
0: to avoid this.
1: Do you know, it's so funny you said that, because just recently I was thinking about how checks are just crazy work, because it's got your name, your address, it's got your routing number and your account number on the dadgum check. And we were just writing them willy-nilly, just handing them out. Now I think about that and I go, why? What was wrong with
0: this? Well, life hack, I found out you don't have to put your address on.

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2: Fox News, I'm Carmen Roberts. Fighting between the U.S. and Iran expands with American strikes hitting more targets, including a tower in a port city.
3: The tower, according to the U.S., gave Iran the ability to track and menace shipping in the Gulf of Oman, therefore shipping the transit of the strait. Central Command says the destruction weakens the Revolutionary Guard's ability to coordinate attacks on commercial shipping.
2: Fox's Mike Tobin in Tel Aviv. Meantime, Iran continues to attack several countries in the region that host U.S. military forces. President Trump arrives in New York City ahead of the FIFA World Cup final on Sunday, which he plans to attend.
4: I'm proud to report that with more than 6.5 million attendees, this has been by far the most attended tournament in history. And that's the history of all sports.
2: Argentina and Spain will battle for the title at MetLife Stadium in New Jersey on Sunday. 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
12: Hey, Tom Messner here. 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Not because the Vermont Lake Monsters will play a baseball game, because they'll play two.

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0: Private equity billionaire Leon Black walked out of his transcribed interview with the House Oversight Committee investigating the Jeffrey Epstein files.
1: According to the transcript, Black repeatedly declined to answer questions about how many non-disclosure agreements he was involved in, citing the advice of his attorneys. He was subpoenaed to testify later this year, a move his lawyers called a political stunt.
2: They made a premeditated political decision to serve him with subpoenas after less than an hour of questioning.
1: Black is scheduled to be deposed on September 3rd. Peter Haralambos, ABC News.
0: Target is recalling hundreds of thousands of Cat and Jack toddler girls' Saquara sandals because decorative pearls can fall off, posing a choking hazard. Scientists say they've identified a teen soldier killed in the American Revolution at the Battle of Camden in South Carolina 246 years ago.
3: Nobody really knew for sure whether we could get genetic profiles suitable for a genealogy investigation on 240-plus-year-old remains. But we got lucky and it worked.
0: Allison Peacock with the FHD Forensics says that the remains are those of Private John Pumphrey of the 7th Maryland Regiment. The NFL has suspended Arizona Cardinals executive Ryan Gold indefinitely for violating the league's gambling policy. They say an investigation found Gold provided confidential inside information on the 2026 draft selection before the picks were announced. Dave Packer, ABC News.
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8: Enjoy the beautiful evening with plenty of sun and temperatures in the 70s. Wildfire smoke will start to return through this late evening and overnight, leaving us hazy by morning. A few scattered rain showers will also be moving in early tomorrow morning, and those will continue on and off with some thunderstorms into the afternoon and evening. There could be a strong storm or two with strong winds. A quick shower or two could linger into Sunday morning, but then sunshine emerges for a comfy afternoon with temperatures in the 70s. I'm Channel 3 First Alert Meteorologist Allison Black.
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0: 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And listen, you only get certain windows of time to make this decision. If you miss it, you could be stuck with the wrong plan for an entire year. But here's the good news. Chapter's services are completely free to you. So don't settle for limited options or guess your way through this. Just dial #250 and say Medicare. That's #250 and say Medicare.
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1: Fox News, I'm Ann Carrick. Iran is threatening to escalate pressure on the U.S. if strikes continue. Fox's Aisha Hasni.
2: According to Reuters, the Iranians ordered the Houthis in Yemen to close the Bab el-Mandab Strait, a critical oil route, if the U.S. hits Iran's power infrastructure.
1: Iran accusing the U.S. of hitting civilian targets, something the U.S. denies. Canadian wildfire smoke continues to impact millions of Americans. Fox Weather's Jane Minar reports from Baltimore.
3: The worst day today as we continue into this weekend, but this smoke, it is causing big problems. In fact, Amtrak along the Northeast Corridor line is experiencing delays because of concerns around workers in these outdoor conditions with the unhealthy air quality.
1: Smoke again blanketing multiple states from the Great Lakes to the Mid-Atlantic. 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
4: Someone had a birthday.
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1: Enjoy the beautiful evening with plenty of sun and temperatures in the 70s. Wildfire smoke will start to return through this late evening and overnight, leaving us hazy by morning. A few scattered rain showers will also be moving in early tomorrow morning, and those will continue on and off with some thunderstorms into the afternoon and evening. There could be a strong storm or two with strong winds. A quick shower or two could linger into Sunday morning, but then sunshine emerges for a comfy afternoon with temperatures in the 70s. I'm Channel 3 First Alert Meteorologist Allison Black.
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3: All righty, George, a little discussion time here because we get calls and emails and DMs all the time about side hustles. People are trying to increase their income for many reasons. Number one, the price of living is just higher these days, and so people are trying to close that gap. Maybe you're on the baby steps and you're trying to, you know, pay off some debt. Maybe you're trying to save up some cash for the first time, and people immediately default to, well, can I do a side hustle? So let's talk about that because we have some ideas for you guys, but I also want to start out the conversation by saying, if you do have an income issue, if your budget is not balancing and you're in the red, or if you do need to make more money in order to pay off debt or do some of the things that we talked about, there are two methods that you can approach this from. Number one, and I want to talk about this first, for some of us, it's a core income issue, meaning the job that you work day to day that you spend most of your time at, you're just not making enough money. And so you need to be able to identify, is this a core income issue? Or is this a situation where my core income is good? I could just really use some supplemental income to go faster. And if that's the case, then yes, side hustling is for you. Side hustling is what I would call a limited time only deal, right? You're not doing this for life. It's not the key to unlock all of your money problems. It's a way to speed things up. So that being said, side hustling, George. We've both done it. What was your favorite?
4: Oh, gosh. My favorite, I think, was doing the thing that I was doing full-time, but on the side, so consulting. So I was doing marketing consulting, helping people launch podcasts and books, building websites. So I took my sort of marketing creative tech brain and put it to good use, and that was the most money I made because I could charge $25-$30 an hour.
3: It's an extension of a real job.
4: Exactly, versus doing Uber and Lyft, which I also did. You know, back in the day, they didn't have Instacart and DoorDash. I feel like I'm back in my day. We didn't have these doors. But that was the most lucrative, kind of doing the consulting, freelancing thing, if you have a skill that translates.
3: Yeah, I love that. So for Sam and I fell into the first category Sam and I did where it was we had a core income issue, so we had to work really hard on our core income. But in the meantime, we did side hustle. We walked dogs, and I did baking and sold baked goods.
4: What was the weirdest one you did?
3: The weirdest one I did was I worked at a vinyl tint and lettering installation place. So if you go down the road and you see one of those big box trucks that has like all my sons moving on the side, I used to install the vinyl lettering.
4: Do you still know how to do it?
3: Yes. Yes. I probably could try my hand at it. And let me tell you, that's hard work. Like your knuckles get ashy.
4: That's some manual labor. You're up there on ladders.
3: Yeah.
4: Wow.
3: Did a lot. So,
4: I did one that was the Nielsen people meter. So Nielsen ratings,
3: yes,
4: they use everyday people, and they'll pay you as they listen to all the media you're listening to. They claim it only turns on when you have like radio, TV.
3: That's so interesting.
4: And so I'd get a check for like, you know, $10 or $20 a month for just carrying a beeper around with me, essentially. And I was like, all right.
3: Isn't that so crazy how they monitor that? But the truth is there's so many side hustles out there. Now, I will tell you, I believe the ones that are the most lucrative, If it's not attached to your normal job, like what George was saying, the ones that are most lucrative are the ones that are service-based, I believe.
4: If you get your butt off the couch and do something someone else doesn't want to do, you will make the most money.
3: Yeah, if you mow someone's lawn, if you will plant their hedges, if you will babysit their children, if you will watch over their grandparents, right? All of these kind of like care and service-based, if you will cook their meals, like clean the house, right? All of these very service-based...
4: Wash their

0: position where you were looking for something to watch and the thing you thought would be there wasn't there. That's media consolidation.
1: The protest was held as a judge held a hearing for 12 states suing to block that merger. The Tennessee Titans plan to induct 40-year-old Chris Johnson into the franchise's Ring of Honor at the season opener in September. Johnson played six seasons with the Titans and last month revealed he has Lou Gehrig's disease. Dave Packer, ABC News.
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6: Enjoy the beautiful evening with plenty of sun and temperatures in the 70s. Wildfire smoke will start to return through this late evening and overnight, leaving us hazy by morning. A few scattered rain showers will also be moving in early tomorrow morning, and those will continue on and off with some thunderstorms into the afternoon and evening. There could be a strong storm or two with strong winds. A quick shower or two could linger into Sunday morning, but then sunshine emerges for a comfy afternoon with temperatures in the 70s. I'm Channel 3 First Alert Meteorologist Allison Black.
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8: All right, it's Friday night on America at Night, and we are just putting the finishing touches on what we hope to be is an interesting show. My goal tonight, unlike last night, my goal tonight is not to get yelled at. Let's have a discussion. Let's have a conversation. But please don't yell at me. Holy mackerel. I took the flak jacket off. All right. Here's the plan for tonight. The wildfires in Canada are wreaking havoc in America. Everywhere from the upper Midwest, Wisconsin, Michigan, Chicago, Ohio, Pennsylvania, all to the upper New England area and New Jersey and Washington, D.C. and New York is being just ravaged by this heat dome, and the smoke and the fire and the embers is caught in this atmosphere. We're going to talk to a meteorologist, a well-respected meteorologist, who's going to tell us what's going on. And what about the World Cup? The World Cup, they're playing on Sunday. How bad is that going to be affected? We'll get into all that. Also, because of those wildfires, late today, President Trump threatening to put tariffs on Canada because of the wildfires. We'll get into that. And in hour number two, Matt Wolf, our entertainment guru, has got the complete breakdown for The Odyssey, which people are calling one of the great movies of all time. We'll get into that with Matt Wolf, our entertainment guru. And then we found an incredible story of a forensic investigator who found the remains of a Revolutionary War soldier and found out who it was. We got all that and your phone calls all straight ahead on a Friday night. America at Night. Don't go anywhere. Should be fun right here. America at Night. Back in a moment.
7: This is America at Night with McGraw-Milhaven.

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8: The wildfires in Canada and the heat dome in the United States is making some of the worst air quality ever in this country. To talk about it, we've gone to Dr. Marshall Shepard. He's the leading expert on weather and climate, and in 2013 was the president of the American Meteorological Society, as well as director of the University of Georgia's Atmospheric Science Program. Dr. Shepard, welcome to America at Night.
9: Hey, thank you for having me, McGraw.
8: Let's talk about masks and the safety of this first. We're seeing some air quality numbers that, quite frankly, I don't think we've ever seen. And people are walking around with masks. Are masks adequate enough to sort of go outside? And how dangerous is all this?
9: I think it depends on where you are. But if you're in the Midwest and parts of the Northeast, particularly Friday and Saturday, some of the air quality index values, McGraw, are certainly in the very unhealthy to hazardous range. And so that creates problems for most people, but particularly if you have some sensitivity or vulnerability or upper respiratory challenges already, or are a vulnerable community, elderly and so forth. So I absolutely would advocate either staying in if you can and out of these conditions, but if you absolutely have to go out, I know it brings back memories of COVID and those types of things, but it's certainly a smart play, particularly if you're part of one of these vulnerable communities or have upper respiratory challenges already.
8: I know you wrote the story in Forbes about the World Cup. The World Cup game is on Sunday. Not only the players, but the people who are going to participate in it. How much is this going to affect the World Cup game?
9: Well, the good news right now, I'm cautiously optimistic that things will improve, at least for New York, Mid-Atlantic, Northeast, by Sunday afternoon, which is when that game, I believe, is being played. I think we have 1 to 2 more days, Friday and Saturday, of the worst conditions, where right now, if you're anywhere from perhaps D.C. to Philly, back over into the upper Midwest and so forth and Great Plains, you step outside and it tastes like you're inhaling a smokestack. That's how bad it is. I remember being in places that have dealt with this. Unfortunately, this massive heat dome and the dry conditions in Canada are fueling this, and I fear that it's something that we better get used to.
8: Now, why do you say that?
9: So this is a massive heat dome, McGraw, that's over us right now. It's the same heat dome that gave us 110 to 113 degree Fahrenheit temperatures in Billings, Montana, last weekend. You have this massive heat dome perched over much of the U.S., and what that's causing is the air to essentially ride up over that heat dome, and is funneling that smoke down from Canada directly into the Midwest and northeast of the U.S. What the National Academies, a report just came out this week from the National Academies. It was a report on what we can say about current weather coupled to climate change. And what they have found is something that we have found consistently. I wrote a report on this with the National Academies in 2016, 10 years ago, that the intensity and frequency of extreme heat and heat domes is increasing as climate is warming. And so when we have these massive heat domes, that dries things out. And that's why that can lead to these sort of very extreme wildfire seasons.
8: So you think that is the heat dome helping to cause the wildfires, or did the wildfires happen and just it happened to be at a unfortunate time that we were in the middle of one of these heat domes?
9: I think it's the way you frame that's very important, because we have heat domes in the summer and we also have wildfires. But what's problematic about this particular heat dome is its intensity and its size. It's one of the largest and most intense I've seen in my career, and I've been at this 30 plus years. And so that heat domes dry things out. When you're under a heat dome, you don't get a lot of rising air, you don't get a lot of clouds and rainfall. So that just dries things even more and just amplifies that natural fire season. So one of the things that I always talk about when someone says, well, what are you guys talking about? We've always had heat waves and hurricanes and floods. It's a natural process, Dr. Shepherd. And I was like, of course it is, but grass grows naturally, but when we fertilize the land, it grows differently. So it's not an either or proposition.

0: Good idea. And happy 50th.
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6: Sunday, I have my ticket in hand for Odyssey. I couldn't find an IMAX theater, so I'm going to go see it. Oh, my goodness. I got to suffer through just a regular giant screen. Really? Sunday, I'm going to go see it. They're calling this movie one of the epics, one of the great movies of all time. I'm actually kind of excited. Some friends I know have seen it, who are critics, and they are raving about it. And not that I always agree with everything they say, but they say it's a really good movie. And so I'm up for a summer blockbuster. I'm up for an epic movie. I miss going to the movies. And so right before the show, I bought my ticket. So weird to buy a ticket for Sunday. We go to the movies so differently than we used to. Years ago, not to mention the movies in the movie theater for 15 minutes, and then you can see it on streaming. But this is one of those epic movies, right? Ben-Hur, Dances with Wolves, Titanic, right? You got to see it on the big screen. So I'm going to see it Sunday. With that being said, Matt Wolf, our entertainment guru, has a full rundown of that next hour. Matt Wolf, I got to tell you, I've been working with Matt Wolf for years now. I think he is probably one of the finest entertainment guys I've ever heard. He is just so good and so informative and so fun to listen to, and we're so lucky to have him. He's joining us on Fridays during the summer. See if we can cut a deal with him to join us all the time. But he's going to join us next hour. And then we also found an unbelievable story about a woman who is a forensic scientist who came across some Revolutionary War bones, and she found out who the soldier was from the Revolutionary War from the DNA. We'll come back and talk about all of that next hour. And then open phones. We got a bunch of texts and we got a ridiculous amount of voicemails. We'll get to all of that. Busy night on a Friday night. Come stick around. Our executive director is Alex Hinton. Our engineer tonight is Richard Good. I'm McGraw-Milhaven, and this is America at Night on Westwood One.
7: We're definitely going to be late to the concert. I feel like we should be there by now.
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5: Enjoy the beautiful evening with plenty of sun and temperatures in the 70s. Wildfire smoke will start to return through this late evening and overnight, leaving us hazy by morning. A few scattered rain showers will also be moving in early tomorrow morning, and those will continue on and off with some thunderstorms into the afternoon and evening. There could be a strong storm or two with strong winds. A quick shower or two could linger into Sunday morning, but then sunshine emerges for a comfy afternoon with temperatures in the 70s. I'm Channel 3 First Alert Meteorologist Allison Black.
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7: A little bit later on, Matt Wolf's going to join us to talk Odyssey, the movie that's getting all sorts of attention. But this hour, call it the oldest John Doe case solved. After 246 years, they found a Revolutionary War soldier in a field, and they did some testing, and they were able to piece together who this person was. Allison Peacock was instrumental in making this story. She is a forensic genealogist, an investigative researcher, and the founder of a company called FHD Forensic. Allison Peacock, welcome to America at Night.
8: Thanks for having me.
7: First of all, congratulations. The story is, as you dive into it, it's sort of unbelievable. Take us from the very beginning. How did you get involved with this story?
8: Well, my company does unidentified subject investigations, and that usually is for a medical examiner or law enforcement agency or maybe a trafficking victim. And in 2022, we were called in by the Richland County Coroner's Office in Columbia, South Carolina, which is the nearest medical examiner's office to the battle at Camden Battlefield, that has an anthropology team. And they had worked with us before. So they said, would you guys come out and take a look at what's going on and talk to us about whether you think it's possible to do what you do for us with these 200 plus year old remains? And I like a challenge. So we did. And walked the battlefield, heard a little bit about what was going on, went and viewed some of the remains. And, you know, our answer was maybe, you know, when they asked us, and we didn't know, but it felt like too momentous of a possibility to just not try it, you know?
7: Yeah,
8: and
7: sure.
8: So, yeah.
7: So how did they initially think these were bones from a Revolutionary War soldier, or at that point, did they even know?
8: They did. So the University of South Carolina has an amazing archaeology team that had been working with that battlefield for more than two decades at the time. It's been almost 30 years now. And they had been studying the battlefield, doing audits of different areas, seeing, you know, what buttons were found and things like that. And they also had been getting reports for a long time. I think people in that area knew that it was a battlefield, knew that they could go out there with their metal detectors, not necessarily realizing that when they dig up a button, they're literally pulling it out of somebody's grave. And so they had a lot of reports over the years, you know, about things being out there. So by the time they went out to excavate, they knew they had Continental soldiers because they had found USA buttons.
7: Interesting. So what did they find and what did they hand you?
8: Well, so they went out there to preserve what they thought were going to be about four bodies. And once they

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12: Enjoy the beautiful evening with plenty of sun and temperatures in the 70s. Wildfire smoke will start to return through this late evening and overnight, leaving us hazy by morning. A few scattered rain showers will also be moving in early tomorrow morning, and those will continue on and off with some thunderstorms into the afternoon and evening. There could be a strong storm or two with strong winds. A quick shower or two could linger into Sunday morning, but then sunshine emerges for a comfy afternoon with temperatures in the 70s. I'm Channel 3 First Alert Meteorologist Allison Black.
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14: All right, let's get right to it. Back by popular demand, of course, former ABC, former CBS. He's now Matt Wolf, entertainment guru, and he's all ours here on America at Night. Matthew Wolf, welcome back to America at Night.
15: Popular demand, that's a stretch.
14: I mean, the phones are ringing off the hook. Phone calls, text messages. They got pitchforks outside the studio. We want Matt Wolf, so I love you.
15: You know what the message is? Hey, do you have any tickets to the Odyssey? Can we get the Odyssey tickets? Dude, this thing is sold out everywhere. And I'm not just talking about the IMAX screens. I'm talking regular screens. You know, I mean, first of all, who really has the time to put in for 3 hours here to sit through this thing? But it's pretty phenomenal, dude, what's going on here. Here are some of the early numbers that we're tracking. $17.6 million in previews. So that's pretty insane, and it just edged out Toy Story, which made Toy Story 5, which did $17.5 million. So whether or not you read this thing in middle school, whether you read the Odyssey or not, whether you loved it or wanted to run screaming after the first page, thank you, Homer, this is going to be a beast. It's going to probably pull in upwards of $100 million by Sunday.
14: You know, it's funny you mention that because before the show today, I went online and bought my tickets for Sunday afternoon.
15: Okay.
14: And the IMAX is all sold out all weekend long. And, I mean, I got to go to a theater like a good, you know, 25, 30, 40 minutes away because that was the only one that was open.
15: There's only 25 theaters in 70-millimeter IMAX locations, which, you know, Christopher Nolan shot this entire movie in this format. And there's only 25 theaters in the entire country that are really showing this in its true format, so to speak. You know what I'm saying? Because you also have to consider this, McGraw. Tickets for this thing, think about this, went on sale last year, and it crashed the internet then. What does that tell you about what this thing is going to pull in this weekend?
14: Okay, so how come if it was shot in IMAX and that's how everyone wants to see it, why is it only on 25 IMAX screens? I would think it would be on more.
15: Well, you see, it's not IMAX per se. This is a very specific form of IMAX. You see, Christopher Nolan, he filmed this entire thing in 70-millimeter film. Okay, he's done parts of his other movies, like opening sequences, like to The Dark Knight. He filmed that in 70-millimeter, but the rest was in 60-millimeter. So more IMAX screens can accommodate for that. But full-on 70-millimeter films, that's a long haul, and you've only got 25 theaters here in the United States and 40 theaters globally that can actually do that.
14: Gotcha. I'll never get used to going online and buying tickets for a movie on Sunday, right? I'm used to going to the box office.

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11: All right, we are done for hour number two. Now it's time for open phones and text messages and voicemails. And last night's show got heated. A lot of people got awful angry with me. I don't know why they got angry with me. Some woman called up and said, all I do is waste time. And I didn't have a chance to respond to her because we were out of time. But I think the woman was from, I think she was either from New Mexico or Arizona. And she called up and she didn't like the show. She didn't like my stories. She didn't like the show. And she says, all you do is sit around and waste time. And I didn't have the heart to tell her. That's kind of my job. That's what a talk show host does. We sit around and talk. All you do is talk for a living. Guilty as charged. I don't mean to be a nudge, and I don't mean to pour gasoline on the fire, but we get paid to talk and have conversations. And, yeah, I wasted my whole career. Just sitting and talking. That's what I do. My father talked at a bar and drank all day. I talk in front of a microphone and don't drink. So that's we're passing the time. We're all wasting time. Everybody's wasting time. We're all sitting around wasting time. It's how do you choose to spend your time? And I choose to spend my time sitting and chewing on the fat of the day, talking to people around the country. What do you think? What do you know? What's going on? What are you doing? Anything going on? Let's talk about it. That's what makes it so much fun. So, yes, guilty as charged. We are wasting time. And thanks for wasting your time as I waste my time, and let's waste time together. Open phones next hour, 1-844-2-McGraw. Light up. We got plenty of text messages to get through, plenty of voicemails to get through, and hopefully we get some first-time callers, as always. We're always looking for first-time callers. Love first-time callers. 1-844-2-McGraw. Stay right there. Our executive director is Alex Hinton. Our engineer tonight is McGraw Millhaven. Our engineer tonight is Richard Good. I am not an engineer. I'm the host, McGraw Millhaven, and this is America at Night on Westwood One.
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4: Enjoy the beautiful evening with plenty of sun and temperatures in the 70s. Wildfire smoke will start to return through this late evening and overnight, leaving us hazy by morning. A few scattered rain showers will also be moving in early tomorrow morning, and those will continue on and off with some thunderstorms into the afternoon and evening. There could be a strong storm or two with strong winds. A quick shower or two could linger into Sunday morning, but then sunshine emerges for a comfy afternoon with temperatures in the 70s. I'm Channel 3 First Alert Meteorologist Allison Black.
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3: Fox News, I'm Deborah Valentine. The U.S. expanding its airstrikes against Iran by hitting more bridges and collapsing a tower at a key Iranian port as President Trump pressures Tehran to ease its chokehold on the Strait of Hormuz. Fox's Mike Tobin.
4: In a plume of smoke and fire, the observation tower at the port of Khabakhar was taken down by U.S. strikes. Central Command says the tower was used by the Revolutionary Guard to track vessels on the Gulf of Oman and coordinate attacks on commercial shipping through the Strait of Hormuz.
3: Iran also launched new missile attacks today against U.S. allied nations in the Middle East. Millions of people in parts of the U.S. are experiencing another day of unhealthy air from uncontrolled wildfires throughout Canada.
5: It has been a real difficult stretch of days as this

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7: Enjoy the beautiful evening with plenty of sun and temperatures in the 70s. Wildfire smoke will start to return through this late evening and overnight, leaving us hazy by morning. A few scattered rain showers will also be moving in early tomorrow morning, and those will continue on and off with some thunderstorms into the afternoon and evening. There could be a strong storm or two with strong winds. A quick shower or two could linger into Sunday morning, but then sunshine emerges for a comfy afternoon with temperatures in the 70s. I'm Channel 3 First Alert Meteorologist Allison Black.
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9: All right, let's go back to the phones here. We got TJ in Kansas City, Missouri. 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
10: Hey, McGraw, TJ here. I'm going to do my best here to get my thoughts out, express them correctly. Last night, you took a lot of hate, and that's okay. I just want to remind everybody again, this is a talk show. Talk shows have opinions, and you have authors, you have books. We all have opinions. I don't agree with you on every single thing. I don't agree with anybody on every single thing, but I have a word that I want to share with you, and that word is inspire. And that you and I talked in December, and I was fired up to call tonight because our conversation, if I'm not mistaken, was brought up last night in a phone call. Somebody said, quote, "I'm sick of hearing these stories of things you've had to overcome," unquote. That's what I heard.
9: Yes.
10: And I thought to myself, okay, that was back in the 90s, and you inspired me. And every day I listen to the show, again, I don't agree with you on everything, but you inspire me. It inspires me to study, to read, to find out the truth. If we disagree, I'm inspired to look into it. If we agree, I'm inspired thinking, hey, well, I'm doing something right. I think it's Danny and Rolla that said, made a point a while back. He said, people need to listen to themselves on the radio every once in a while. And that's probably one of the better things he said. I wish, anyway, I just want to thank you. Thank you, McGraw, for what you do and for the inspiration you give every night. If people agree, if people disagree, they're inspired to call. And all of your stories, I don't think that you just give them out. I think people ask you a lot of times for stories, and that inspires people. And that's what this whole thing's about. If I'm wrong, correct me.
9: Well, first of all, TJ, you will hold a special place in my heart forever. And we should tell your story because you're right. That woman.

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I am 13 years old. 6 years ago, I was injured in a car accident that left me paralyzed from the waist down. Last January, I got to meet my service dog, Marcia. Marcia helps me open doors. She picks up things that I can't reach. She makes me feel like together we can do anything. We are just one of the thousands of teams Canine Companions has paired together over the past 50 years.

0: Oregon checks in. Tough crowd. Yeah, it was a tough crowd. Sarah in Charleston, South Carolina. Love the audience and love your stories. You have a great show. Thank you, Sarah. Jim in Richmond, Kentucky checks in. Flak jacket, they must be hitting the targets. Ooh, they were hitting the targets last night. By the way, do you have to have thick skin in this business? I think everybody has thick skin to be in this business. However, there's always a kryptonite. There's always an Achilles heel. I will not tell you my Achilles heel. But you could say the most vile things to me. It doesn't matter. But one thing you say to me, it's the most innocuous thing. But if somebody says it to me, oh, I go into a deep freeze for weeks. I curl up like a fetus. I'm not going to tell you what that is. But yeah, no, it's everyone has that Achilles heel. Everybody has that that kryptonite, if you will. Jim in Richmond, Kentucky, your best polymarket prediction. Who you got for the short list for skipper for the Mets? Does Albert Pujols have a chance at all? I'm rooting for Albert. Sounds like he wants to do it. And the Mets have said they're going to sort of regroup at the end of the year. He's buddies with Juan Soto. He did well in the World Classic. He's friends with Carlos Beltran. I don't know, man. Could it be? I would love if Albert was the manager of the Mets. Love it. Illinois checks in. New listeners don't realize that your talk show is unique. It's not political or just a news show. The great thing about America at Night is its diversity. Calm down, folks. Listen elsewhere if you don't like the format. That's going to do it for us. What a great week. Thank you for calling. Thank you for listening and texting. 1-844-2-McGraw. If you got a voicemail you want to chime in on, we'll get to and listen to all of those. Have a great weekend. We'll see you Monday. Our executive director is Alex Hinton. Our engineer tonight is Richard Good. I'm McGraw-Milhaven.
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2: This year,

Clouds and decreasing air quality as smoke returns overnight into Saturday morning. A few showers are possible by daybreak. Plan for hit or miss showers through the day with the chance for downpours or thunderstorms in the late afternoon or evening. Storms could contain damaging wind gusts. An air quality alert is in effect through the end of the day. Saturday night will be mainly cloudy but drier with lows in the low 60s. Sunday will feature emerging sunshine and less smoke with highs in the 70s. From the Channel 3 Weather Center, I'm First Alert Chief Meteorologist Jess Langlois.

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1: News, I'm Roxanne Evans. Voting machine overhaul. DHS Secretary Mark Wayne Mullen pushing states compliance after President Trump's midterm warnings.
2: Under President Trump's leadership, DHS is well prepared to support all states, red states, blue states, and local election officials ahead of the midterms. States must do their part to secure our election systems, and we stand by to help.
1: The battle for the Strait of Hormuz intensifies. U.S. and Iran escalate strikes. Fox's Kevin Cork.
3: U.S. forces are pounding the Iranians, cutting off the Iranian port of Bandar Abbas in the process, striking road and rail bridges also.
1: Taco Bell putting lettuce nationwide after lettuce from its supplier was linked to a parasitic outbreak. 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

Increasing clouds and decreasing air quality as smoke returns overnight into Saturday morning. A few showers are possible by daybreak. Plan for hit or miss showers through the day with the chance for downpours or thunderstorms in the late afternoon or evening. Storms could contain damaging wind gusts. An air quality alert is in effect through the end of the day. Saturday night will be mainly cloudy but drier with lows in the low 60s. Sunday will feature emerging sunshine and less smoke with highs in the 70s. From the Channel 3 Weather Center, I'm First Alert Chief Meteorologist Jess Langlois.

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0: broil food, don't burn candles or incense, and if you have an air conditioner, set it to recirculate. If your AC doesn't have that mode, turn it off. Needless to say, smoking and vaping is out of the question. They say an air quality index around 150 is like smoking a half a pack of cigarettes. Wayne Cabot, ABC News.
1: NASA has released time-lapse photos of when its Psyche spacecraft flew by Mars. The probe is headed for an asteroid, but on its way used Mars gravity to modify its trajectory. The photos include rarely seen views of the red planet, all of its asteroid pockmarks, and its polar ice cap. Dave Packer, ABC News.
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6: Increasing clouds and decreasing air quality as smoke returns overnight into Saturday morning. A few showers are possible by daybreak. Plan for hit or miss showers through the day with the chance for downpours or thunderstorms in the late afternoon or evening. Storms could contain damaging wind gusts. An air quality alert is in effect through the end of the day. Saturday night will be mainly cloudy but drier with lows in the low 60s. Sunday will feature emerging sunshine and less smoke with highs in the 70s. From the Channel 3 Weather Center, I'm First Alert Chief Meteorologist Jess Langlois.

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1: Fox News, I'm Deborah Valentine. The U.S. conducting a seventh night of strikes on Iran.
2: U.S. forces are pounding the Iranians, cutting off the Iranian port of Bandar Abbas in the process, striking road and rail bridges also. And this is all in an effort to foil Tehran's loose and weakening grip on the Strait of Hormuz.
1: Fox's Kevin Cork reporting. Texas Governor Greg Abbott announcing a major disaster declaration for 28 counties hard hit by flooding that's claimed at least two lives.
3: It's the counties that have been hardest hit by these devastating floodwaters. More counties can and will be added as needed.
1: He surveyed damage in Uvalde on Friday, where he credited the implementation of improved early warning systems and emergency protocols following a July 2025 flood, which claimed 28 lives. 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
1: This is a Bloomberg Money Minute. Michaels, the once struggling arts and crafts chain, has gotten its groove back.
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3: Today, we will be making a donut hole.
1: So how did that happen? Well, the private equity-owned store with over 1,300 locations in the U.S. was able to take advantage of two other chains that went bankrupt last year, buying their brands and intellectual property.
4: And very quickly, you would see sort of the inventory from Joann's and Party City line the shelves of Michael's, such as like the balloons, or you see the sewing machines.
1: That's Michelle Chang, credit reporter at Bloomberg, who notes that Michael still has a lot of competition out there.
4: We're talking Hobby Lobby, we're talking Amazon, we're talking Walmart. So one thing they're trying to compete with them is like offering more items to customers.
1: And even as those shelves fill up, Michaels is offsetting the Trump tariffs by sourcing more supplies from outside China. Tom Busby, Bloomberg Radio.
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7: Increasing clouds and decreasing air quality as smoke returns overnight into Saturday morning. A few showers are possible by daybreak. Plan for hit or miss showers through the day with the chance for downpours or thunderstorms in the late afternoon or evening. Storms could contain damaging wind gusts. An air quality alert is in effect through the end of the day. Saturday night will be mainly cloudy but drier with lows in the low 60s. Sunday will feature emerging sunshine and less smoke with highs in the 70s. From the Channel 3 Weather Center, I'm First Alert Chief Meteorologist Jess Langlois.

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7: From ABC News, I'm Dave Packer. Storms are expected to clear some of the air in the Great Lakes and East Coast after 3 days of smoke from mostly Canadian wildfires, but dangerous air quality could continue in parts of the Midwest on Friday.
8: In New York City, the National Guard handing out masks. Philadelphia declaring a code purple for very unhealthy air. The Phillies-Mets game moved up. The Milwaukee Brewers allowing fans to exchange tickets to avoid the smoke. And concerns over the most famous sporting event in the world, Sunday's World Cup final in New Jersey. The stadium shrouded in haze all week. FIFA officials closely monitoring the smoke forecast ahead of kickoff.
7: ABC's Matt Rivers. CENTCOM announcing U.S. forces completed a seventh consecutive night of strikes against Iran, hitting surveillance sites, military logistics infrastructure, underground weapons storage, and maritime capabilities. Also taking a hit, your wallet.
9: The national average for regular gas is back around $4 a gallon. Diesel did just surpass $5, and that means higher transport costs for trucks, trains, and tractors. We are seeing oil prices climb as hostilities escalate in the Middle East and shipping stalls once again in the Strait of Hormuz. Another factor is that Russia's oil refineries have been damaged by drone strikes from Ukraine.
7: ABC's Elizabeth Schulze. The FDA has now publicly identified Taylor Farms as a supplier of the shredded iceberg lettuce supplied to Taco Bell and linked to the cyclosporiasis outbreak, that lettuce grown in Mexico. At Young Family Farms KC near Kansas City, second-generation farmer Alana Henry says the parasite outbreak is showing consumers the value of locally grown food.
10: Hopefully it doesn't take a crisis for us to buy local, but if it takes that crisis, then the farmers are here and ready to serve.
7: Andy Burnham was elected leader of Britain's governing Labour Party on Friday, completing the final step before becoming its seventh prime minister in a decade. You're listening to ABC News.
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7: People say a person has now died from Legionnaires' outbreak in New York City. Cleanup has started in parts of Texas Hill Country flooded out this week.
13: It's just, it makes me think about like all the memories I have here with my family, my friends. And it's so sad that such a beautiful home.
7: Uvalde resident Valeria Perez says her childhood home

0: was hit hard, and Governor Greg Abbott warns rivers are still rising.
1: I am right now going to be issuing a major disaster declaration.
0: The Texas flood death toll stands at 2. A 40-year-old New York man faces hate crime charges following a confrontation with Today Show host Greg Melvin at NBC's studio in Manhattan. Crews say they're making progress cleaning up from a water main break where a large sinkhole formed after a 36-inch steel pipe burst.
2: Parts of West Hollywood underwater. The famed Sunset Boulevard transformed into a rushing waterway, a 36-inch pipe rupturing, unleashing a torrent of water. Streets turning into rivers, trapping cars. The force of the water creating a massive sinkhole. The city bus depot turning into a swamp, and hundreds of cars damaged or destroyed.
0: ABC's Kana Whitworth. The World Cup raised the bar for beer sales. FIFA says fans drank 290,000 stadium beers during the 6 matches in Philadelphia alone. Nationally, beer sales were up 4% for the first month of the tournament. Dave Packer, ABC News.
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7: Increasing clouds and decreasing air quality as smoke returns overnight into Saturday morning. A few showers are possible by daybreak. Plan for hit or miss showers through the day with the chance for downpours or thunderstorms in the late afternoon or evening. Storms could contain damaging wind gusts. An air quality alert is in effect through the end of the day. Saturday night will be mainly cloudy but drier with lows in the low 60s. Sunday will feature emerging sunshine and less smoke with highs in the 70s. From the Channel 3 Weather Center, I'm First Alert Chief Meteorologist Jess Langlois.

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1: News, I'm Roxanne Evans. Iran threatening to escalate pressure on the U.S. if strikes continue. Fox's Aisha Hosni at the White House.
2: According to Reuters, the Iranians ordered the Houthis in Yemen to close the Bab el-Mandab Strait, a critical oil route if the U.S. hits Iran's power infrastructure.
1: Iran accusing the U.S. of hitting civilian targets, something the U.S. denies. Canadian wildfire smoke impacting millions of Americans. Dangerous conditions expected to remain in effect through Saturday across a wide swath of the U.S., from the Great Lakes to the Northeast. Some relief expected with storms rolling through affected areas. And just in time, history happens Sunday. Spain takes Argentina for the World Cup title. President Trump and the FIFA president will present the trophy. 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
15: 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Michaels, the once struggling arts and crafts chain, has gotten its groove back.
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18: And very quickly, you would see sort of the inventory from Joann's and Party.

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Increasing clouds and decreasing air quality as smoke returns overnight into Saturday morning. A few showers are possible by daybreak. Plan for hit or miss showers through the day with the chance for downpours or thunderstorms in the late afternoon or evening. Storms could contain damaging wind gusts. An air quality alert is in effect through the end of the day. Saturday night will be mainly cloudy but drier with lows in the low 60s. Sunday will feature emerging sunshine and less smoke with highs in the 70s. From the Channel 3 Weather Center, I'm First Alert Chief Meteorologist Jess Langlois.

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0: of the red planet, all of its asteroid pockmarks, and its polar ice cap. Dave Packer, ABC News.
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5: Increasing clouds and decreasing air quality as smoke returns overnight into Saturday morning. A few showers are possible by daybreak. Plan for hit or miss showers through the day with the chance for downpours or thunderstorms in the late afternoon or evening. Storms could contain damaging wind gusts. An air quality alert is in effect through the end of the day. Saturday night will be mainly cloudy but drier with lows in the low 60s. Sunday will feature emerging sunshine and less smoke with highs in the 70s. From the Channel 3 Weather Center, I'm First Alert Chief Meteorologist Jess Langlois.

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1: Fox News, I'm Deborah Valentine. CENTCOM announcing that the U.S. has carried out attacks on Iran for the seventh straight night. Fox's Chanley Painter reports the strikes targeting Tehran's infrastructure and military targets.
2: One of the U.S. targeted an observation tower in the port of Chabahar that CENTCOM says was being used by the Revolutionary Guard to coordinate attacks on commercial shipping through the Strait of Hormuz.
1: The U.S. denies Iran's claims that it's striking civilian infrastructure inside Tehran. Prosecutors in California charging Paul Pelosi with misdemeanor hit and run.
3: The 86-year-old husband of former House Speaker Nancy Pelosi is accused of driving away after crashing his convertible Maserati into an unoccupied parked Tesla on July 3rd.
1: Fox's Kristen Goodwin reporting no injuries were reported as a result of that accident. A landslide in China's city of Chongqing has killed at least 8 people. 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
8: This is a Bloomberg Money Minute. Michael's, the once struggling arts and crafts chain, has gotten its groove back.
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8: So how did that happen? 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
11: And very quickly, you would see sort of the inventory from Joann's and Party City line the shelves of Michael's, such as like the balloons, or you see the sewing machines.
8: That's Michelle Chang, credit reporter at Bloomberg, who notes that Michael still has a lot of competition out there.
11: We're talking Hobby Lobby, we're talking Amazon, we're talking Walmart. 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
8: And even as those shelves fill up, Michael's is offsetting the Trump tariffs by sourcing more supplies from outside China. 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
1: Increasing clouds and decreasing air quality as smoke returns overnight into Saturday morning. A few showers are possible by daybreak. Plan for hit or miss showers through the day with the chance for downpours or thunderstorms in the late afternoon or evening. Storms could contain damaging wind gusts. An air quality alert is in effect through the end of the day. Saturday night will be mainly cloudy but drier with lows in the low 60s. Sunday will feature emerging sunshine and less smoke with highs in the 70s. From the Channel 3 Weather Center, I'm First Alert Chief Meteorologist Jess Langlois.

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0: Being a gang leader landed me in prison. 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
3: From ABC News, I'm Dave Packard. Storms are expected to clear some of the air in the Great Lakes and East Coast after 3 days of smoke from mostly Canadian wildfires, but dangerous air quality could continue in parts of the Midwest on Friday.
4: In New York City, the National Guard handing out masks. Philadelphia declaring a code purple for very unhealthy air. The Phillies-Mets game moved up. The Milwaukee Brewers allowing fans to exchange tickets to avoid the smoke. And concerns over the most famous sporting event in the world, Sunday's World Cup final in New Jersey. The stadium shrouded in haze all week. FIFA officials closely monitoring the smoke forecast ahead of kickoff.
3: ABC's Matt Rivers. CENTCOM announcing U.S. forces completed a seventh consecutive night of strikes against Iran, hitting surveillance sites, military logistics infrastructure, underground weapons storage, and maritime capabilities. Also taking a hit, your wallet.
5: The national average for regular gas is back around $4 a gallon. Diesel did just surpass $5, and that means higher transport costs for trucks, trains, and tractors. We are seeing oil prices climb as hostilities escalate in the Middle East and shipping stalls once again in the Strait of Hormuz. Another factor is that Russia's oil refineries have been damaged by drone strikes from Ukraine.
3: ABC's Elizabeth Schulze. The FDA has now publicly identified Taylor Farms as a supplier of the shredded iceberg lettuce supplied to Taco Bell and linked to the cyclosporiasis outbreak, that lettuce grown in Mexico. At Young Family Farms KC near Kansas City, second-generation farmer Alana Henry says the parasite outbreak is showing consumers the value of locally grown food.
6: Hopefully it doesn't take a crisis for us to buy local, but if it takes that crisis, then the farmers are here and ready to serve.
3: Andy Burnham was elected leader of Britain's governing Labour Party on Friday, completing the final step before becoming its seventh prime minister in a decade. You're listening to ABC News.
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3: People say a person has now died from Legionnaires' outbreak in New York City. Cleanup has started in parts of Texas Hill Country flooded out this week.
13: It just makes me think about like all the memories I have here with my family, my friends. And it's so sad that such a beautiful home.
3: Uvalde resident Valeria Perez says her childhood home was hit hard. And Governor Greg Abbott warns rivers are still rising.
14: I am right now going to be issuing a major disaster declaration.
3: The Texas flood death toll stands at 2. A 40-year-old New York man faces hate crime charges following a confrontation with Today Show host Greg Melvin at NBC's studio in Manhattan. Crews say they're making progress cleaning up from a water main break where a large sinkhole formed after a 36-inch steel pipe burst.
15: Parts of West Hollywood underwater. The famed Sunset Boulevard.

0: Boulevard transformed into a rushing waterway, a 36-inch pipe rupturing, unleashing a torrent of water, streets turning into rivers, trapping cars, the force of the water creating a massive sinkhole, the city bus depot turning into a swamp, and hundreds of cars damaged or destroyed.
1: ABC's Kana Whitworth. The World Cup raised the bar for beer sales. FIFA says fans drank 290,000 stadium beers during the six matches in Philadelphia alone. Nationally, beer sales were up 4% for the first month of the tournament. Dave Packer, ABC News.
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6: First alert weather day in effect for today. Due to unhealthy air quality from the wildfire smoke from Canada, try to limit time outdoors if possible. That will be the case for today and into this evening. Also, there's a chance for severe thunderstorms about mid-afternoon and into the evening. That may be limited somewhat by the smoke and also some morning showers. We'll keep an eye on it during the day. It all moves out tonight with much better weather for Sunday. From the channel.
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8: The humble power broker. I'm Gordon Deal with Nicole Murray. Thanks for spending part of your weekend with us. Here's what's coming up this hour.
9: Late South Carolina Senator Lindsey Graham was a major player on Capitol Hill, but you never know it in his hometown.
8: On the health front, what to know about the outbreak of cyclosporiasis.
9: How a star player from the World Cup created an outrageous demand for taxidermied raccoons.
8: And the country club in Rhode Island facing heat for building a rock wall to protect its golf course from slipping into the ocean.
10: We're talking like 600 feet long and 20 feet tall. It's quite large. And the only reason that people found out about it is that there was a kayaker going along the Narragansett Bay, and this kayaker saw this kind of hulking pile of rocks along the shore.
8: Owen Tucker Smith at the Wall Street Journal on the state and shoreline activists against Quidnesset Country Club. In the small towns in South Carolina where the late Lindsey Graham grew up and lived, friends and neighbors are mourning the senator who never stopped coming home. It's a story by Wall Street Journal reporter Cameron McWhirter, who paid a visit to Seneca, where Senator Graham owned a home. Cam, what did you take away?
11: I think the most surprising thing to me was that he was very subdued when he came here. You know, we know him as this Washington power broker who was flying to Ukraine and at the podium in the Senate an advisor to the president and all that. But here he would be very quiet. You know, he wasn't married. He didn't have a family. He lived alone. He would come here, and people, a lot of friends who knew him said they would be surprised. They'd be at a restaurant and they'd look, and over there where there'd be a guy with a baseball cap on by himself, and it was Lindsey Graham, the senator of the state of the state. So he was, you know, he notoriously never cooked. So he would always eat out. And he wasn't your politician that was slappy on the back, hey pal. You know, he was a guy who was very focused on his job, but then when he was here, he was just incredibly quiet.
8: To say
11: I found very surprising.
8: He would go to Walmart, do some shopping, I guess. No entourage.
11: No, it's just, and he would show up, you know, if people passed away, he would show up to funeral homes and get in line like everybody else, and he wouldn't have anyone with him. I mean, he had a staff, and they're working here in South Carolina and in D.C. But when he was here, he would be trying.

0: to be sort of unobtrusive and have some sort of time to decompress, I guess. He just was sort of a quiet person here, which is obviously not the public persona that we all know.
1: Yeah. We're speaking with Cameron McWhirter, reporter at the Wall Street Journal. The story is called In Washington. He was a power broker in South Carolina. He was just Lindsey. Cam's in Seneca, South Carolina, where Lindsey Graham spent part of his childhood. What was it like? Because he grew up in his family's pool hall, right?
0: Yeah, he actually grew up in Central, which is near Seneca.
1: Central, yeah.
0: But he had a house here in Seneca. Yeah, so he, he grew up next to his parents' pool hall. They had a, you know, they were business people working to serve a lot of the people working in the textile mills in this very small town. And then tragedy struck. Both of his parents died when he was at the University of South Carolina. He came back and eventually legally adopted his sister so that she could get military benefits and basically helped raise her. And it really, you know, nobody, all the people I spoke to in Central and Seneca, they were surprised that he had risen to the level that he had risen to. They thought he would be successful. They thought he would be, he was a hardworking, smart, kind of quiet guy, but they thought he was going to end up being a successful businessman in the area.
1: Most famous guy from Central South Carolina, I think somebody said, right?
0: By far, by far. And Central is a very tiny town.
1: Yeah.
0: It's called Central because it's halfway on a railway line. It's halfway between Charlotte and Atlanta.
1: Oh, wow.
0: So they just sort of set it up. And, you know, it's a very typical tiny, tiny southern town. And, yeah, here was this guy who went on to become really influential. I mean, he's hanging with Zelensky just before he dies in Ukraine. So it's kind of an extraordinary story. They were very different politically, but it reminded me of Jimmy Carter, you know, because when he passed away, I covered that. And if you've ever been to Plains, Georgia, that actually makes Central South Carolina look like Paris. But it's,
1: oh, wow.
0: But these are small towns where people can go on to accomplish big things.
1: Finish up, if you would, just touch on what it was like last month when Senator Graham had visited that restaurant called Skins.
0: Skins is an institution here. I wouldn't say it's a health food store, but he was there and he was talking about the importance of the region to him. He said that many times actually in his memoir and elsewhere. But he would talk about this region really shaped him, really made him. When he ran for president unsuccessfully, he made that announcement right next to the railroad tracks, right across from where he grew up in Central. And he said, "This community made me." And so it's an interesting lesson in how far you can go in America and what helps shape up.
1: Thanks, Cam. Wall Street Journal reporter Cameron McWhirter. Coming up next on This Weekend, U.S. soccer awaits a jolt.
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0: Will the World Cup supercharge interest in youth soccer in the U.S.? Here's analysis from John Solomon, research director with the Aspen Institute. John, your take.
1: Well, you know, it's certainly whenever there's a major event, it can really inspire, you know, lots of children to participate in that particular sport. And in this case, soccer, you know, it's drawn a lot of interest. You know, the U.S. had a good run for a little while until the round of 16 match. And it's brought a lot of attention. So it oftentimes what you see after like major events, sometimes this happens with the Olympics, is there's a little bit of a bounce in participation coming out of a major event, so maybe in that first year or so afterwards. That doesn't mean though it's going to stay long term and be sustainable. So there's you want to try to capture that interest and leverage it and really sort of build sustainable infrastructure around it. So there's opportunities to have it grow and not sort of just taper off in a year or so.
0: Yeah. All right. So, I mean, have you thought about that? What does U.S. soccer in general do to sort of ride the lightning here?
1: Yeah. I mean, you know, one thing, you know, so we did a report in the in New York City and North Jersey looking at the state of youth soccer there. And one of the big issues, well, couple, one is fields, right? There's just sometimes not enough field space, particularly in urban cities, but in many communities across the country. And so permitting can be a really big challenge. And so we need to be able to find, you know, more spaces and be more creative about the spaces as well. You can play, you know, small-sided games and pick up games at smaller locations and don't necessarily need a huge field. There are places in New York City where they have fields on top of roofs, you know, of buildings. But the biggest thing is that youth soccer, and there's been a lot of discussion around this, particularly since the U.S. loss. In the U.S., it's a pay-to-play model, yeah. Meaning it's very expensive for a lot of families, and it's leaving too many kids behind.
0: I'm part of that. I'm a paid soccer coach. I don't know how to change that, though. Right? In Europe, that's not how it works. South America, that's not how it works. You don't pay to play, which is usually how they find the best people, and I'm not sure we do that in the U.S., but how does that model change? These aren't loaded professional teams, money-wise, that we have in the U.S.
1: No, I mean, we need different pathways and less confusing pathways for parents as well. What my understanding is, you know, one thing that's very unique about the U.S. is that the clubs and the programs who produce some of the most talented players don't end up getting a cut of that money back when if they turn professional. And so they are then having to try to find revenue and find money by hiking up the prices for everybody else. So that's one thing to potentially look at is what is like the transfer fee in a system look like if you are able to produce an elite player. But the biggest thing is, I really would love to see soccer in the U.S. just like take it down a notch a little bit and the pressure and focus more on the development of kids, the skill development, and just the joy of the sport as well. I mean, what you sounds like you understand the system in many other places around the world. You go to many countries and it's a very joyful game, and you can play pickup games quite freely. It creates a lot of creativity. And in the U.S., it's just very highly commercialized and highly structured, and it can lead to burnout, it can lead to overuse injuries, and, of course, excessive costs.
0: Yeah. We're speaking with John Solomon, research director at the Aspen Institute's Sports and Society Program. We're talking about how the World Cup might influence youth soccer in the U.S. Finish up with just how this might be different from 1994. Do you have a feel for that?
1: Well, yeah, I mean, there's no doubt that soccer has grown more popular in the United States, you know, in these 30 plus years since then. I mean, if you think back to 1994, I mean, I remember it. I was, you know, graduating from high school. Mm-hmm. I remember just the 4 years earlier in 1990, and it was just this huge deal that the U.S. even made the World Cup. Yeah. I think some people, you know, may forget that or not know that, but it was, wow, we're playing Italy in the World Cup. This is incredible. Yeah. We got a shot on goal? That's amazing, you know? Like, yes. You didn't even think you could score goals against, right, you know, those types of teams, right? You just wanted to maybe hang around for a half, mm-hmm, or so. And then, of course, 1994 led to the creation of MLS, and then we now have soccer specific stadiums, and you know, of course, MLS isn't necessarily the same caliber as, you know, these other leagues and you know, around the world, but it's been sustainable, right? And it's drawn more interest, and it's created you know, more opportunities. And so with the

0: with the U.S. being a regular player here in the World Cup, that's drawn more exposure and interest to the sport. But the biggest thing, I think, has just been the ability for fans to watch the very best soccer around the world, like in the Premier League,
1: yeah,
0: on their streaming, on their TVs, you know, every weekend. And that's been able to generate just a lot of passion and a lot of new fans that I don't think some people in the sports world understand just like how popular soccer is becoming in America.
1: Thanks, John. John Solomon, Research Director at the Aspen Institute's Sports and Society Program. Coming up next on This Weekend, using a third party for help with your debt.

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0: Thanks for being with us. Paying off debt is no easy task, as you know, but at what point should you rely on help from a third party? Here's this weekend's Nicole Murray.
1: Personal debt and when it's time to get help. Here to discuss, Market Watch reporter Aditi Srikant. So I know someone wrote into you regarding their personal debt, was asking about getting some extra help. Can you explain in more detail?
2: Sure, yeah. A young man wrote in, well, he just turned 40, and he said his goal for the upcoming year is to get out of debt. He used to have about $60,000, and he's able to knock it down to $20,000, all in credit card debt. He is asking whether he should hire someone to negotiate down the debt, whether he should consolidate it, but he is hesitant. And I said, for good reason.
1: Yeah, absolutely. Do you think involving a third party would benefit in this type of situation?
2: So not every agency that offers to negotiate down or consolidate debt is predatory, but it is something to be aware of. Some of these debt relief services charge a lot of upfront fees, but don't deliver on the promise of actually negotiating down your debt. So I would say it's not necessary. And I talked to, you know, VFP Mark Laspisa, and his initial reaction is that $20,000 is not that bad. And, you know, you already... this young man has already proven that he can get his debt down by $40,000. I also assume that's why he's turning to these services, because he knows how hard it is. He knows the sacrifice, but he should just kind of continue doing what he's doing, I said, which is knock down the debt and tighten up the budget and just really do it the old-fashioned way.
1: What about the National Debt Relief? What's their reputation? Do you consider them a more trustworthy source?
2: I do consider them a more trustworthy source, but I also think from what this letter writer said, he knows what to do. He just kind of doesn't want to do it, right? Like, he knows the only thing you have to do, or not the only thing, but the thing you have to do is, you know, look at where you can cut costs, really look at how you're spending your money day to day. $20,000 over a year is about $55 a day. So when you think about it like that, as it's a daily expense, that might shift your mindset a little bit. $50 a day, you might spend that on drinks out. You might spend that going to dinner with a friend. You might spend that on a, you know, on a new, on a soccer jersey. I don't know. But if you look at it like that, I actually do think your mindset shifts to it being a bit more manageable. So yes, I do think that National Debt Relief is more reputable, but it sounds like this man knows what to do.
1: Which balance should people with debt typically tackle first? Is it the one with highest interest rates? Is it the lowest balance typically? Which one?
2: Well, there's no right or wrong way to do it as long as you are remaining consistent. Mark Laspisa, the CFP I talked to, said he is a big proponent of going after the lowest balance and getting rid of it and working your way up, because he says

likes to give people wins. Once you get that dopamine spike from paying down one of your smallest balances, it's kind of easier to keep going. It's similar to how crossing off the easy stuff on your to-do list can give you that momentum to tackle the big stuff. I think that if you tackle your lowest balances, it can really be encouraging. However,

0: that automating your contributions to debt repayment can really help keep you on track. Like I said, $55 a day, if you want to just $55 a day or at the end of the week, put that amount towards debt, that might be a good idea. And there are some other mistakes people often make, like they will use a credit card that they're trying to pay down the balance of. They'll do that. It's kind of hard to stay motivated when the balance keeps changing and going up and down. You also might want to use your points towards paying down your debt. A lot of people hold on to points while having high amounts of debt. If you're really trying to get out of debt, all your effort should be towards that.
1: That's this weekend's Nicole Murray with MarketWatch columnist Aditi Srikant. Coming up next on This Weekend, the parasite sending thousands of Americans running to the bathroom.

0: News, I'm Roxanne Evans. Voting machine overhaul. DHS Secretary Mark Wayne Mullen pushing states' compliance after President Trump's midterm warnings.
1: Under President Trump's leadership, DHS is well prepared to support all states, red states, blue states, and local election officials ahead of the midterms. States must do their part to secure our election systems, and we stand by to help.
0: The battle for the Strait of Hormuz intensifies. U.S. and Iran escalate strikes across the Mideast. Fox's Kevin Cork.
2: U.S. forces are pounding the Iranians, cutting off the Iranian port of Bandar Abbas in the process, striking road and rail bridges also.
0: Taco Bell pulling lettuce nationwide after it was linked to a parasitic outbreak causing illness. 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
1: The first alert weather day in effect for today. Due to unhealthy air quality from the wildfire smoke from Canada, try to limit time outdoors if possible. That will be the case for today and into this evening. Also, there's a chance for severe thunderstorms about mid-afternoon and into the evening. That may be limited somewhat by the smoke and also some morning showers. We'll keep an eye on it during the day. It all moves out tonight with much better weather for Sunday. From the Channel 3 Weather Center, I'm First Alert Meteorologist Dave Bush.
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0: Ready for the weekend? We're here to get it started. This Weekend with Gordon Deal.
1: Thanks for spending part of your weekend with us. Gordon Deal with Nicole Murray. Coming up this half hour, AI frying our brains. Also, the country club under fire in Rhode Island. An unprecedented demand for taxidermied raccoons. We'll have that story in about 20 minutes. State health departments across the country say thousands of people have been sickened with a gastrointestinal illness called cyclosporiasis, a foodborne infection marked by intense, watery diarrhea. A deeper dive on it from Dr. Wesley Long, medical director of microbiology at Houston Methodist Hospital. Doctor, what is it?
2: Cyclospora is a parasitic disease. It's a human parasite that infects the gastrointestinal tract. It only infects humans. And it is spread in the feces or in poop. And after it leaves the body, if that then contaminates a water source or food, produce, for instance, that then is not cooked and is then ingested by another individual, they can become infected.
1: Jeez. Typical sources are what?
2: So typical sources are, again, typically associated with raw produce, fruits and vegetables, berries, leafy vegetables, lettuce, herbs, things that can be difficult to wash. And typically the source, again, it's, you know, comes from infected human feces. Typically it's a contaminated water source that winds up contaminating produce in the field, which is then harvested, or contaminating it somewhere along the line during processing.
1: Wow. All right. So have we seen it before?
2: Yes, so we see cyclospora typically these sort of in these outbreak like forms usually over the summer months, so sort of May to August is the cyclospora season, and so we do see it every summer. All of that having been said, this is on track to be probably the worst cyclospora outbreak that we've tracked in the United States.
1: Jeez, any reason why for that?
2: At this point, I think it's still unclear. The source is still not known. One of the things about cyclospora is it's, you know, traditional old microscopic stool testing methods were not very good at detecting it. So over the years and more recently, we've developed more high-tech methods of detecting it. These PCR tests, people may remember from COVID, mm-hmm. You know, the PCR tests being very sensitive. We now have PCR tests for diarrhea illnesses that include cyclospora, some of them, and so it's really enhanced our ability to detect these outbreaks. And then, so now we're probably, although it's probably been with us for decades, you know, causing illness, this is sort of, now we're much better able to detect it.
1: Well, we're speaking with Dr. Wesley Long, medical director of microbiology at Houston Methodist Hospital, and we're talking about cyclospora, this parasite causing what really just, I guess, kind of the worst diarrhea imaginable, I guess. Are there other symptoms here?
2: So the primary symptom is this, you know, sort of watery, very vigorous diarrhea, and then, you know, associated with that, bloating and cramping, you know, abdominal discomfort, nausea. It's generally not associated with vomiting. The other sort of characteristic is that the diarrhea can last for several days. Then in some cases, it will improve for a couple of days, and then it will come back. And so there can have this relapse pattern where it comes and goes without treatment, may come and go for weeks. And luckily, there are treatments available, but that's sort of the other characteristic. You know, many food poisonings, you sort of get, and it's over in 24, 40.

0: 8 hours,
1: yeah.
0: Cyclospora can persist.
1: Jeez. All right. So talk about those treatments then. Are they prescription types type things?
0: They're prescription antibiotics. Cyclospora is unique in that there are antibiotics that will treat it. They're very common antibiotics that are available from your physician. They do require a prescription, but these are all antibiotics that would be available in generic and are fairly affordable. And
1: best ways to protect yourself here are what, doctor?
0: Really, the best ways to protect yourself are to thoroughly wash any vegetable, any raw produce that you buy, anything you cook, any fruit or produce that you cook will be fine. But any produce that you buy, you want to wash thoroughly. Cyclospora is resistant to chlorine-based sanitizers, so even if things say they're pre-washed, you probably still want to wash them. Washing is more effective for some things than others.
1: Thanks, doctor. 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

0: Glad you could be with us. It's too early to say if AI is frying our brains, but the research so far does not look good. Amanda Hoover, senior correspondent at Business Insider, says AI could pose a bigger risk to our brains than past innovations. Amanda, how so?
1: Yeah, I think this is something that a lot of people are wondering and talking about and worried about, but there's really only a couple of early studies on this, and they're small. So it's a bit early to know the ways that AI might be reshaping our brains. Is it, you know, hurting our critical thinking skills, hurting our creativity, hurting our ability to persist with a difficult task? And a lot of these early studies are showing maybe that could be happening, and it's something that could raise concerns. But the way I went about this was I tried to look back at technologies that are much more integrated and established in our lives over decades or even the last, you know, 20 years, thinking about something like Google. And I looked at what we know about the ways that those reshaped our thinking. Google kind of reshaped how we remember things and what we do have to remember or don't have to remember. We know that GPS has reshaped how people's spatial memory works because it's so easy to just plug those directions in, and it's not the same as when you had to really know your way around or be, you know, consulting a map and getting lost. The consequences were much higher. So we know a little bit about that, but one of the things that experts I spoke to did say, as much as we can kind of look back to past technology, AI is so different because of the way that it functions and the way that it's being baked into so many aspects of our lives that we can't quite make the comparison to something like a GPS or a calculator, which are limited in their functionality and only used for, you know, like one thing in our lives.
0: It's funny you said that, because I your GPS reference made me think, sometimes when I'm driving, I'm so reliant on GPS, like, you know, the turn is coming up in 50 feet, and I thought, can I just read the damn road sign? It says, like, follow the arrow, take the exit. Like, but AI just seems different. As it was said in your story, it's like less evolution, more big bang. How so?
1: Yeah. I mean, I know it's been a couple of years, and people have varying degrees of usage and comfortability with AI and understanding of it. But if you look at the way that it works, you know, this isn't just Google, oh, I forget this actor's name, or I forget the capital of this state or this country, and I can Google it and look it up. When you start conversing with AI in a chat-like interface, that's really changing. You know, you're potentially not doing the critical thinking of the task, whereas Google maybe made some of that information easier to find, made us expect things quicker, made us not remember certain things. You still had to have the creative idea to go out and find what you were looking for. Now it's so much easier to just go to a tool like ChatGPT and say, you know, write me an essay for this topic, write me a college admissions essay, write my email for work, my briefing based on all this data that I need to have for work, create my presentation. We've not had a technology before that can, like, I say this kind of in scare quotes, ideate and think for us, because that's not really what the technology's doing, but it feels that way. It feels like it can replace some of that friction in our lives and the more heavy lifting type of mental functions that we had to do before.
0: Touch on the effect on creativity.
1: Yeah, I spoke to a researcher who examined hundreds of thousands of college admission essays. You know, this is a very critical thing that young people have done for decades, is write this big essay. And what they found was that before, they looked at essays submitted, you know, before ChatGPT was very popular and then after. And kind of one of the things they found is like, oh, the language is maybe more creative, you know, more diverse vocabulary after AI, but the ideas are flatter.
0: Thanks, Amanda. Amanda Hoover, senior correspondent at Business Insider. Coming up next on This Weekend, the Country Club under fire in Rhode Island.
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1: Thanks for being with us. At a prestigious golf course in New England, there's a battle for survival at Quidnesset Country Club in North Kingstown, Rhode Island. As the 14th hole sank into the sea, contractors erected a stone structure to protect it. But advocates for shoreline access are having a cow. Here's Owen Tucker Smith, reporter at the Wall Street Journal. Owen, what's going on?
2: Yeah, so this country club has had a problem for decades, which is that it has this pristine golf course right on the sea. And as erosion has kind of eaten away at the course, the 14th hole has gone at risk. So this country club has tried all sorts of solutions and different kinds of structures to try to make the 14th hole survive. And a few years ago, when no one was watching, they put up this big kind of stone barrier along the shore without seeking a permit from the state. And when the shoreline activists found out, they were quite upset, and it's triggered just an unbelievable amount of backlash, from boycotts to rallies to tents to meetings, and it's gone all the way up to the Attorney General's office. So it's been quite the fuss there in Rhode Island.
1: Wow. Yeah, and it's not some little wall, you know, you did with a couple of wheelbarrows with your friends over the weekend, right? I mean, this is considerable.
2: No, yeah, we're talking like 600 feet long and 20 feet tall. It's quite large. And the only reason that people found out about it is that there was a kayaker going along the Narragansett Bay, and this kayaker saw this kind of hulking pile of rocks along the shore, and it triggered a chain of events. So this kayaker told the activists, and it went all the way up to the state, and all of a sudden the state has convened this kind of little group of investigators to go and inspect the structure and figure out what went wrong. And there have been hundreds of pages of reports and legal filings and investigations. So it's taken up quite a lot of airtime.
1: Wow. We're speaking with Owen Tucker Smith, reporter at the Wall Street Journal. The story is called "A Country Club Built a Wall to Protect Its Golf Course and All Hell Broke Loose." This is Quidnesset Country Club in Rhode Island. It's not as easy as just, hey, this is my property, I got to do what I want or what I need to preserve it, right? Because it involves the shoreline.
2: Correct. So shoreline disputes are controversial in many states, but especially in Rhode Island, where baked into their royal charter and their state's constitution is this principle that the shoreline belongs to the public. So fishermen or people just gathering seaweed, or really just someone who wants to go for a swim, in Rhode Island, they have this kind of constitutional right to access the shore. So that's created these thorny situations where, as erosion has increased on the shoreline, property owners want to do something about it, maybe erect a wall, except then they're going to get in the way of these people who want access to the shoreline. So there's this whole community of hundreds and hundreds of shoreline rights advocates across the state who are on high alert for how they describe it as kind of the privatization of the shoreline, that property owners are taking matters into their own hands and blocking the shore off. And so when you have, a country club like Quidnesset trying to do something to protect their golf course, inevitably these advocates are going to find out, and it's going to create a dispute of this kind.
1: Thanks, Owen. Owen Tucker Smith, reporter at the Wall Street Journal. Coming up next on This Weekend, the demand suddenly for taxidermied raccoons.
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Thanks for spending part of your weekend with us. If you're in the market for a taxidermied raccoon, you may have some trouble tracking one down thanks to soccer player Erling Haaland. The Norwegian superstar took the tournament by storm, leading his team to the quarterfinals and becoming one of the World Cup's biggest names, not just because of what he did on the field, but also because of the way he fully embraced American culture, part of which involved certain souvenirs. Haaland was seen hopping off the team plane back in Norway with a stuffed raccoon holding an empty bottle of booze. Matt Riegel, writing for Outkick, says that raccoon getting Haaland's stamp of approval meant that suddenly there was a surge in demand. According to Front Office Sports, Dallas's Wild Bill's Western store is fresh out of stuffed raccoon and has even been shipping internationally for the first time. Matt says there's a good lesson here. You never know where your biggest success could come from. That'll do it for this hour. For Nicole Murray, I'm Gordon Deal. Thanks for listening to This Weekend.

Do you miss having a meaningful purpose that makes a difference? Are you 55 or older, living at or below the federal poverty level? Can you commit to volunteering 10 to 12 hours a week? Senior Companion volunteers form meaningful relationships with five or six people who want companionship and support. Deep friendships often result from the adventures that are embarked upon once you are matched with a senior. Our senior companions tell us that they look forward to their visits as much, if not more, than the folks that they are matched with. They love what they do. Helping people feels good. They say they are not just friends, but feel like family. For more information about becoming a senior companion volunteer,

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4: The first alert weather day in effect for today. Due to unhealthy air quality from the wildfire smoke from Canada, try to limit time outdoors if possible. That will be the case for today and into this evening. Also, there's a chance for severe thunderstorms about mid-afternoon and into the evening. That may be limited somewhat by the smoke and also some morning showers. We'll keep an eye on it during the day. It all moves out tonight with much better weather for Sunday. From the Channel 3 Weather Center, I'm First Alert Meteorologist Dave Bush.

0: Glamback Weekend. Glamback is on!
1: Well, hello, America. Welcome to the Glamback program from Los Angeles, California. Hello again. Welcome to the broadcast. We're glad you're here. Anybody who has been concerned about the data centers, today is your day. We have Kevin O'Leary from Shark Tank. He's a Shark Tank investor, O'Leary Ventures chairman. He has been trying to get a data center built in Utah, in Box Elder County, Utah, which is in the middle of nowhere. And he was surprised that it did not. A lot of people weren't for it. Yeah, well, there's some reasons for that. There's a lot of questions that need to be answered. We thought we'd have Kevin on to talk about AI, the data centers, and what they really mean for water and power and everything else. What is the plan for these data centers? We talk to him coming up in just a little while, and so much more. 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

Okay, Kevin O'Leary is with us. Now, I want to start this out with, I have warned about AI since the 1990s. And I said, you know, AI is going to be wonderful, and then we're going to get AGI, and that's going to be a little crazy. And then we'll get ASI, and that is terrifying, quite honestly, to me. A lot of times when I first started talking about it, people said, no, AGI is not even possible. And I think we're on the verge of AGI. So I have been warning about AI, but I also believe that AI is one of the greatest tools man has ever created. But we must always remember

0: It is a tool. Now, to be able to have the compute power for these systems, we have to have data centers all over, which means we have to have power, and we also have to be willing to build the data centers. Not going to pay for them, the companies that are all going to put us out of business, and we'll all be slaves to them eventually. They have to pay for it. Now, as these data centers are being built, there's a lot of people that say, I don't want that in my community for several reasons. I personally believe they have to be built. Where they're built is a different story. What I don't like is the fact that in some places, it feels almost as if these big tech companies are coming in and they're just making a deal with the city council and you're not involved. This is your life. If we don't build data centers, China will own us in every way possible. And I mean, personally, will own you personally. AI, the United States must be the victor in this. We must have the data centers. However, there's really good questions that have to be asked, because this is your life. And I do not want big tech making the decision anymore. We already saw what big tech did when they came out, you know, with the greatest tool ever. Everybody's going to be able to talk to each other. We'll be able to check on our families. It's called social media. And we saw how that worked out. We have to have a reasonable conversation about AI and the data centers. And I thought the person to do that would be Kevin O'Leary, who is here. Hi, Kevin. How are you?
1: Great to be here. Thank you.
0: Thank you. Did I set this up properly in your book? Where do you disagree with me on these things?
1: I don't disagree with anything you said, Glenn. That's actually okay. A very good platform that you set up for us to have a intelligent narrative about this debate, particularly on that of defense and the future of the individual. Yeah, because I am in the same boat you're in. I think we're in a very, very difficult situation with our adversaries in China. I've been dealing in China since they came into the World Trade Organization back in 2000. They haven't played by the rules, in case anybody, before we were even worried about AI. And so I have no problem with the Chinese people. I have a huge problem with the Chinese government and their policy. So just to set the stage on that one vertical topic, which I think is a good one to start with, you said it and you were right. Data centers aren't really about data centers. They're about power. You can't have any compute. You can't have your cell phone working, the cell tower working, the economy working, if you don't have power. So in the last 18 months, the Chinese, using primarily coal-burning turbines, because they don't care about the environment, or do they need a permit? The big guy says, put one here, and that's how it happens. They've built 400 gigawatts of new power for China, its economy, and its efforts to dominate AI. How many have we built that's new in America? Zero. Now, I'm just talking about power. So we've got to get our poo-poo together and start thinking about adding to the grid here so that we can compete as an economy, not just on AI. We need power. We're tapped out everywhere. And so one of the things you see is a negative in places like West Virginia, Virginia, Mississippi, Tennessee, Utah, you name it, is people saying, well, my power bill is going to go up if you put a data center here. Well, the new rule of engagement should be this. It's part of the national solution is, if I'm going to bring a data center anywhere, I got to bring my own power. I got to spend billions to build power and then give some of it back to the grid so we can stay competitive. We need the data centers, we need the power, we need them both. And so there is a solution here, and that's how we're going to do it in Utah. But so, Utah is not my only project. I've got projects in Norway and Finland and Canada, but Utah is particularly important for America because of what it means for national defense. You nailed
0: it. Okay, so Kevin, because this is, I've been talking about this one in Utah, and I understand the people of Utah, and I understand what they're worried about. And quite honestly, I am too. But I, you know, I said there is a solution to these things, and you just gave part of that solution, and that is you have to build your own power. And I said, you know, negotiate with these companies and say, look, you want the data center. Great. You bring in your own power, but we also want X percentage of power put in here. And We don't want to be charged for any information

0: infrastructure that is revolves around anything to do with this data center. You have to bring this asset to the community. You have to say, we're going to help the community, because you're not going to really be creating jobs long term. So what are you going to create?
1: Hold on, Bubba Louie. Not so fast on the jobs. Let me give you the numbers. 4,000 construction jobs just for the first phase, 2,000 permanent jobs to maintain it. And those are engineering and support jobs, very high paying. Not true about the jobs. That's a lot of jobs. That's a lot of jobs, including all of the additional stuff we have to do for the community, which no one's been talking about. New fire trucks. We got to provide hotels to put these construction workers in for 2 years. We got to have permanent, you know, support for schooling. There's so much stuff we're going to give back to the community just to make sure our data center, we have to find these people to employ them. Thank goodness Utah is highly educated workforce. Mm-hmm. Northrop Grumman is just a few miles away, the Hill Air Force Base. I got jobs, my friend. I got a lot of jobs, and I need the people there to want to work. So I've got my work cut out for me.
0: Okay. So the other thing, power, jobs, you just answered both of those. The second thing is, the third thing is water. Is it true it needs water or not needs water? Because you're building it in Utah is the high desert. So what's the truth on water?
1: That is probably the topic for Utah, given the situation in the Great Salt Lake that is slowly going down. And people have a huge concern about that. So let me tell you the facts. The new modern era data center does not require anywhere near the water that was used 15 years ago in Virginia, where data centers got a bad name because of how much water they consumed. And there's two reasons for that. The power generation itself for the electricity to drive the chips, there's many solutions now that are air cooled, so they don't require anywhere near as much water. And the actual cooling of the chip itself is now done like a car radiator. It's a closed loop system, which was not available back 20 years ago. So those are two massive reductions. But people ask me, well, put it in context. Is it true that this is going to use all the water in Utah and the whole lake's going to be drained? That's a complete falsehood. This data center's first phase, about 1.4 gigs, is going to be no different than a golf course in Utah. So that you should look at it in terms of how many golf courses in Utah are using water, because data centers, not just my project, any new data center now is like a golf course. So, you know, my attitude is, look, let's get realistic about the facts. And the way you learn that, I don't want people to trust me. I want them to look at the water permit application I'm going to put in late August that is forced to show exactly the engineering requirements, exactly to the gallon that we have to get to make this work. The permitting process is not being circumvented anywhere, including Box Elder County. You got to get EPA, you got to get state, you got to get water, you got to get noise, you got to get light. All of that has to be permitted. So there's total control there to see this on a public basis. And what I've done, given all the brouhaha that occurred in Box Elder since May 5th, is I called up all of the TV networks there, and they all have representation, and all the journalists, and said, here's my personal cell number. You text me when you have a question. Don't let anybody put words in my mouth for me. You call me, and I'll talk to you and give you the facts. And I promised all of them they will get the same information the second I apply for the permit on water, which comes first. That's Glenn, that's the biggest topic in Utah's water.
0: Yeah.
1: We got to get this right. And so that's why I'm encouraged that at least you and I are having this narrative, and I'm trying to put it straight, but I have a lot of work ahead of me.
0: So, Kevin, how do you generate, what kind of power generation are you using? Because, I mean, doesn't it always come back down to you got to make steam, that steam pushes then a turbine, and then you can generate, I mean, no matter what it is, it usually uses steam, doesn't it? What are you going to use to make power?
1: Well, think about this. Think about you're one of the tenants, which I have to negotiate with, the hyperscalers, the SpaceX, the Microsoft, the Google, whoever it is. Let's just take Box Elder County because we're talking about Utah. Every single person, I'm going to guess, in Box Elder County, I'll, you know,

0: Everyone has a cell phone. That's how they talk to their kids. That's how they run their businesses. They're already using a data center. They're already customers of all of the aforementioned hyperscalers. If you're an Amazon, or you're a Microsoft, or you're Google, the last thing you want to do in Box Elder County is piss off your customer. They're not stupid. So what they're telling us, that the people that are risking the $16 billion, half in debt, half in equity, that's what's going to cost me to build the first phase, is you show us your proposals for power and we'll tell you what we want. And most of them now are looking for combination of natural gas, air-cooled turbines, solar, and sodium-lithium battery combinations, so that you can build out, if you have enough land, solar panels that drive grabbing energy during the day, and Utah's pretty good, it's a semi-desert, you're filling up those sodium-lithium batteries, and then you're fueling the nighttime activity in the data center. So a combination of all of the above. The Ruby pipeline there is at about 17% capacity. So we can use some of that. We have to spend billions to get all that set up. But then the turbines themselves can be air-cooled or combination of water air-cooled. Put that part of the water permit. And then, of course, we need toilets and kitchens and all that stuff. People need water, so we're going to use water there. But at the end of the day, I'm pretty sure I'm going to be no different than in phase one. It's going to be a golf course, no different.
1: Okay. All right. Hold on just a second. We have Kevin on with us. And by the way, if you were an insider, you knew he was coming on yesterday, and we're going to get to some of your questions here in just a few minutes. Kevin O'Leary joins us on the Glenn Beck program. We continue in 60 seconds.
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2: 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We'll be right back.

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0: Kevin, why not nuclear energy? The president said he would take up, he would take off, you know, the restrictions on nuclear energy. Is it not ready for prime time yet? The new smaller nukes?
2: It's about 11 to 15 years away, the small nukes. The economics of data centers worldwide are the cost of power per kilowatt hour. So let me just give you some metrics. The cheapest power on Earth is 1 cent a kilowatt hour in Saudi Arabia, but obviously given the instability of the region right now, no one's going to put a $15 billion investment there. Then you get the Nordic countries, Finland, Norway, where we do have facilities at 4 and 3.9 cents a kilowatt hour. The cheapest in North America is in Canada, in the province of Alberta, where we're sort of at a 4.2, give or take a little bit, cents a kilowatt hour USD. And then most of the data centers in Texas and in Utah, maybe 4 to 6 cents. Now, if you looked at nuke right now, you'd be talking maybe a buck a kilowatt hour.
0: Oh, wow.
2: So,
0: wow.
2: You know, we're just not ready. But I applaud the administration's move towards this. We gave up our nuclear program years ago for the wrong reasons, and so did Germany. And look what the situation they're in.
0: Yeah,
2: I know. The French did the same thing. We got to get back in the

0: saddle on Nuke, and we will. But the data center itself is agnostic to the power as long as it's economic. It can switch over to small nukes the minute they're available. And so we would do that as well. This is a long project, Len, for me. I'm going to be working on this thing for over a decade.
1: So tell me why, because I have people say, why are these being built in small little towns and little teeny communities and farming? And I moved to farming communities because I didn't want to be around all this crap. Why aren't we going into places like Detroit and just taking all of these old empty factories and just retooling them?
0: Because they're not big enough. What happened was in the last 2 years when the race against China started, a large data center used to be 250 megawatts. Today, the minimum to stay competitive is 1.4 gigawatts. So almost five times the size. And the reason that is the chips themselves cost billions of dollars. So you need scale to make it economic. But there's another problem as well, and I think we should address it. You touched on it at the top of the show that I have to point out. This war, or this whatever you want to call it, that's going on in the Middle East that you're witnessing, I would argue to you, is the first AI war ever fought. Mm. And I'll give you some very easy examples.
1: Okay, hang on just a second. I only have a minute to the break. That is fascinating. And I don't want to interrupt you on that. Wow, that is a fascinating thing.
0: Take the break and let's talk. I'm going to give you some information I want your listeners to think about.
1: Okay, we'll do that. And I also want to ask you when we come back, to, if you can, explain kind of what I said when I said if China gets this, they will own everything, including you. There is, you know, AI, the way we are looking at what is coming, you know, you can lose the I think you can lose the ability to know whether or not you have free choice or not. It's so dangerous the way it is. And we can't have that fall into the hands of the communists. I don't like it falling in the hands of big tech or U.S. government, but I know we can't have it fall into the hands of the Chinese. Kevin O'Leary continues with us here in just a minute. 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

0: shipping through the Strait of Hormuz.
1: Fox's Mike Tobin reporting. Iran also launched new missile attacks Friday against U.S. allied nations in the Middle East, including Qatar and Kuwait. President Trump is speaking at the FIFA reception hosted at Trump Tower in New York City Friday.
2: I'm proud to report that with more than 6.5 million attendees, this has been by far the most attended tournament in history. And that's the history of all sports.
1: Defending champion Argentina takes on Spain Sunday in the championship. 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

0: into this evening. Also, there's a chance for severe thunderstorms about mid-afternoon and into the evening. That may be limited somewhat by the smoke and also some morning showers. We'll keep an eye on it during the day. It all moves out tonight with much better weather for Sunday. From the Channel 3 Weather Center, I'm First Alert Meteorologist Dave Bush.
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0: We are with Kevin O'Leary, who is trying to build data centers all around the country, and one of the more controversial ones is in the northern corner of Utah, Box Elder County. And I wanted to get him on and talk about the data centers, the truth about the data centers. I think he's answered it about water. It's the water is about the use of a golf course. The power, they are responsible for generating all of it. I would like to see the fine print on that, because I'm so concerned these electrical companies are going to say, yeah, well, we had to, upgrade the infrastructure and everything else because of the, and they'll just end up charging you more. But, that's something you deal with at the city council level, I think. Kevin, you just said something before we took a break. You said this war that we're fighting with Iran is the first AI war. What do you mean by that?
1: So let me explain how this is working. And I spend a lot of time in Washington, D.C. these days for a lot of reasons. You know, I'm an advocate for small business in America.
0: Yes.
1: They have very few voices. We create 52% of all jobs in America, companies 5 to 500 employees. Those are that's my army. That's what I call them. So I represent them blue and red. I'm a very fortunate guy, because it doesn't matter what side of the aisle you're on, you want to create jobs. That's what I do. So I get to meet everybody, but I also spend time with various government agencies regarding their need for compute capacity. So I'm going to select my words correctly. Okay. But you should make the assumption they're coming from a place of knowledge.
0: Mm-hmm.
1: Every time we build a data center in America, anywhere, we should provide at least 20% of its capacity to our government to provide them what they need to prepare for the war of the future that you're actually witnessing now. And let me be very specific. The Chinese know what they're doing. The future of warfare is about highly precision-driven ordnance, so missiles that can just hit one person, inexpensive drone technology, predictive analysis of weather in the war theater, all kinds of other elements that require AI compute capacity. That the two chopper pilots that fell into the ocean, mm-hmm. and the chopper went down, their lives were saved by a craft that had no one in it, driven by an operator, probably in Florida, a young operator, mm-hmm. that was able to take that boat precisely to where their beacons said they were in the ocean, pick them up, and drive them back to safety of an aircraft carrier. Now, you want that for our servicemen and women. Everybody wants that. How do you get that? That is AI compute and compute capacity. And we need it desperately. So if you want the best defense, if you want to maintain your style of life and freedom and democracy in America for your children, you give a damn about data centers. You have an obligation to build one in your state and give some of that capacity to the Pentagon or to Department of War or to whoever needs it to provide what we enjoy today. Because we've got an adversary called China, you brought it up, and they have a different plan for us.
0: Yeah.
1: And so I'm hardcore on this. I see it every day. Okay. You remember the whole TikTok thing when that was going on? Well, we shut that down. That was mining American data, sending it back to an adversary. We can't have

0: that. So yes, there's a lot of issues around AI, but I can show you in all of my 54 private companies, we're using it now to reduce customer acquisition costs and give better customer support and provide new content to drive our businesses up and make more revenue and pay more tax, create more jobs. I think AI is going to create more jobs. But the fundamental issue that everybody has not got into their head is every single data center needs to give some of its capacity to the people that defend us so that they have the power to do so in every theater. And I'll tell you how this Iranian thing's going to get worked out. And this is my own personal speculation. I call it compliance through tenderization. What's going to be happening here now that these guys won't do a deal is the administration is going to say to them, okay, everybody, this Strait of Hormuz has to open up. Maybe we're going to charge 10 or 20% to every boat that goes through, and we will be the caretaker of the lock, like the Suez Canal or the Panama Canal. We'll make sure it stays open. And if you Iranian guys don't want to play ball, you see that bridge over there? At 2:30 tomorrow, we're taking out the south end of it. You see your brother's house in the mountains where he goes for weekends? Get everybody out of there at 4:30 on Tuesday because we're taking it out. It's tenderization. And the way you tenderize is you have highly specific ordnance, satellite controlled, AI driven, predictive analysis on everything you need, controlled stateside from a server in the US on sovereign soil, and you tenderize every day. You don't have to kill a lot of people. You don't want to do that. You want to take this regime, it's 150,000 militants that are paid from oil. This is a militia, control a million man army that controls 92 million other people that are in misery. But the thing you don't want them to have is an atomic bomb. And so is rather, this is going to be a new type of warfare. This is called tenderization. And so you tell the leader, whoever it happens to be that week, because they keep seeming to get killed all the time, we're going to tenderize your family's houses. Tenderization, 4:30, Wednesday afternoon. And get everybody out of there, get the maids out of there, get the service people out of there, and then we're going to take 10% of your capacity to sell oil, and we're tenderizing there. Not all of it. Then we'll tenderize another 10%. And why can you do that? Because you have superior air defense control through AI. That's what we need in America. That's what I'm building, and that's what every other developer is going to have to build. So get on board, everybody. This is what it's about.
1: Okay, so Kevin, here, I need you to respond to this, because I don't think the tech bros here, and I don't think politicians here. Let me just explain what I feel and what I think my audience feels. The AI thing. Some people say it's another .com. I don't think it is, but some people feel that way. And they remember the boom or bust. It was the average person paid for the .com bubble. The average person, the banks didn't pay for it. The average person did. We always seem to pay the price. And this is the crux of the issue here. The tech bros used our data. We didn't get paid for it. They're now making billions of dollars. AI comes. We're going to lose the jobs. They're not going to lose the jobs. Data centers, we'll pay the price for power, water. We'll lose our small town, our farmland. I worry about how, honestly, maybe it's just me, how we're going to lose our understanding of free will in all of this. There's so many things that it feels like the tech bros don't understand. We're not a stinking market. We're people. We're individual people. We're communities. And we're the ruler of our life. And it feels like you just get railroaded by the tech bros. You just get railroaded by the politicians. That, I think, is where the real frustration is happening. Do you understand that, or do the tech bros understand this?
0: Glenn, it's a fair comment. It's a fair comment. And it's there's two narratives going on in America at the same time, and it's also happening in other countries too. France, Norway, Switzerland, Germany. I work in all these markets, the UAE, Canada, you name it. There are people that are concerned and have angst and fear and loathing over such a dynamic change. And I want to take you back to the early 90s when the internet was emerging and the same concerns about what is this thing and how is it going to change my life in a good or bad way? And I understand that fear. So you've got the camp that says AI is going to take all of our jobs away and then the robots are going to eat the babies. And I get that. I understand that angst. Then there's the other camp that I want you to think about. I recently went in for a full

0: body scan as part of my checkup in Miami, right, where it's now very inexpensive to get this done, the entire body. And they're looking for everything. Obviously, I'm concerned about my health.
1: Right.
0: And so it used to take a month to get the diagnostics back on this full body scan on every organ and every bone in your body. Using AI today, 18 minutes, I simply waited. And I met with the technician afterwards, and he said, here's four things you got to talk to your doctor about. I'm sending him the disc. And he's going to send it, you know, right up to Boston where my doctor is. I said, you got that in 18 minutes? He said, yeah, yeah, we use AI. You gave us permission. We did it. We have all the data. Think about the advances in medicine. Think about the advances in education.
1: I mean, I know that.
0: All of these things make America what it is. And we want to be the leaders. So we don't want the fear and other people injecting fear and propaganda into our free market. I mean, there's all kinds of debate. You heard Senator Cotton talking about, where's all this money coming from that's stopping the development of power in America, in every state, in Michigan, China, or in Texas? Who's paying for this? Well, I wonder who's paying for that, too.
1: Yeah, I do, too. And I think China is behind a lot of this. I mean, look, and this is why this is such a difficult conversation to have, because I understand both sides. I understand the technology. I understand what it means, both good and bad, if we get it, if we don't get it. But I also understand the people are tired of being the one who pays for everything, and everybody else just kind of just moves on with their life, and just feels like they're being railroaded all the time. And I think, and this is why we asked you to come on, because you said you've been surprised by some of the blowback, and you said, I got to start all over here because I got to listen to the people. And so I wanted to have you on so we could have this conversation. And Kevin, I hope we can have you on again if we have more questions. I have more, but I'm out of time. But I hope we can continue our conversation.
0: It was very good. I really appreciate it, and thank you. Take care.
1: You bet. Thanks. Thanks a lot. Kevin O'Leary, O'Leary Ventures Capital, Shark Tank investor, trying to set the record straight on the Box Elder County, Utah data center. I don't know if I'd love to hear from the insiders. I'd love to hear from you. If you have more questions, we'll get them to Kevin. But I think that was helpful, but I don't know if it answered all of the questions. I don't know if you can, because I personally, and this is a bad thing, when you're trying to do, when you have to do business, when you have to do, when you have to make decisions. I have a daughter who is just the smartest girl, and she speaks a different language, kind of, and she was struggling with something, I think it was on AI, and she said, Dad, this doesn't make sense because, you have to do this, but you can't do that because of this. And I said, I know. And she said, so how can you be saying we have to do this? Because you know this is true. And I said, I know that is true, but I also know we have to do it. And I said, that's the problem. There's no good answer to this. There is no good answer. And the worst answer we can do is be frozen in place, because then that's your answer. And you don't want to be on that one. So I don't know how to balance this. This is probably the most difficult question we have that we're dealing with now. And they're only going to get harder from here. But we have to answer this question one way or another. And I don't know how the people do it, but the people should be the ones making the decision. Not some committee, not our city councils. The people's voice need to be in this, in every single county and community that is thinking about building these data centers. It must answer to the people. All right, back in just a second.
2: Washington talks, America builds. You're on the right end of that sentence. Glenn Beck, back in a flash.
1: It's the Glenn Beck Program on Vermont's News Talk, WVMT. You heard me talk about Rough Greens and the Jumpstart Trial Bag. Well, Dr. Black has outdone himself with the Rough Greens 90-Day Challenge. 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Guaranteed. In a couple of weeks, our dog Uno was completely different. Think about this. 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They're built every day, one bowl at a time. And it doesn't matter if you're already feeding them something really, really great. They're still missing the live nutrition your dog's body was designed to run on. Because it's

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1: 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Michael's, the once struggling arts and crafts chain, has gotten its groove back.
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1: So how did that happen? 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
3: Now let me take you on something that actually matters. Chuck Schumer, apparently is this happening in the Senate? I have not heard this, but Ricky keeps telling me you got to get to Chuck Schumer in the Senate because it's, does this happen on the floor of the Senate?
4: It happened on the floor of the Senate. Allegedly, could be AI. Don't think it is, but we report you to
3: some. I love a good scandal.
5: And we need a complete investigation that's independent. Now on Iran and the NDAA. When all the Trump administration...
3: We're down to far.
4: What a metaphor.
3: I mean, he laughed after it. So play it again. He laughed after it. I don't think it is AI.
5: And we need a complete investigation that's independent. Now on Iran and the NDAA. When all the Trump administration...
3: I got to tell you, I think it's... And I think it's appropriate, too. I think... It is absolutely appropriate. It is like exactly like, you know, how seriously we should take anything that's coming out of this guy's mouth or any of them, quite honestly, any of them. You know, hey, what we're going to do is we're going to fix the economy. Yeah, I'm with you on that one. Yep, that's what we're going to do. Do we know, has he been at Taco Bell? Because I guess Taco Bell now is the one that is responsible for this virus that is going around, or this
4: now,
3: bug
4: now,
3: that's
4: now.
3: Going around?
4: Let's not slander Taco Bell. They are under investigation, but we don't know for sure.
3: Under investigation.
4: But it does appear that Schumer is a victim of the cyclosporiasis outbreak.
3: The cyclosporiasis.
4: Lots of
3: explosive diarrhea.
4: Lots of diarrhea.
3: That's what it is. It's explosive diarrhea. And I haven't been following the story. I know everybody's talking about the explosive diarrhea, but when I heard that it might be Taco Bell, I'm like, that's redundant. Because you always have diarrhea. You go to Taco Bell, you always have that. And are we measuring this just by the velocity that it comes out of your body at the end? Because it's usually pretty fast. You know, you could have a big burrito supreme and all of a sudden, I mean, you are like, I got to run to the bathroom. But now I guess now it's worse. And it can happen to senators at any time. The Glenn Beck Program. 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
6: From ABC News, I'm Brian Clark. President Trump will attend Sunday's World Cup final in New Jersey between Spain and Argentina.
7: So good luck to Spain and Argentina on Sunday, and may the best team win.
6: He was speaking last night at a FIFA event in New York City, but the region's air quality is threatening to overshadow the final. The president's threatening to impose tariffs on Canada. The wildfire smoke has caused haze that's impacting millions, says ABC's Michelle Franzen.
8: More than 100 million Americans are under air quality alerts as smoke from more than 900 wildfires burning across Canada blankets some U.S. cities.
9: It's just gotten so bad.
8: In Washington, the monuments are barely visible, some masking up on the National Mall.
10: It's affecting everybody's physical activity, no doubt.
8: In New York, the Statue of Liberty almost disappearing.
6: Sources tell ABC News that FIFA's closely monitoring the air quality forecast ahead of tomorrow's kickoff. In Texas, Governor Greg Abbott's declared a major disaster in the Hill Country after flash flooding that's blamed for two deaths and forced more than 570 rescues. It's also led to a big cleanup in Uvalde for residents like Sandra Gomez.
11: Got hit pretty bad, but it's not as bad as we thought it would. The mud is all throughout the house.
6: The nationwide cyclosporiasis outbreak sickened thousands of people. The CDC and FDA have linked at least part of it to shredded iceberg lettuce following an investigation into one supplier, says ABC's Elizabeth Schulze.
12: Taylor Farms, one of the nation's largest producers of fresh vegetables, telling ABC News they are voluntarily removing all iceberg lettuce sourced from central Mexico from the U.S. market and that no other Taylor Fresh Foods products are impacted. So far, the CDC has reported cases across 34 states.
6: For the seventh straight night, the U.S. struck more targets in Iran. Central Command said it focused on infrastructure. You're listening to ABC News.
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6: One day after President Trump's speech from the White House, in which he warned of foreign threats to American elections, and critics say that he did not produce any evidence, state elections officials like Fulton County, Georgia Commissioner Marvin Arrington Jr. said they're preparing for federal meddling.
16: I absolutely believe as we get closer to the 2026 midterms and 2028 next presidential election in 2028, that, you know, we will see more of this.
6: Two U.S. Forest Service workers were safe and free Friday night. They were held for hours by an armed man in a forest in far northern California. The man allegedly zip-tied the two Forest Service members and held them at gunpoint in a trailer near Gumboot Lake. The man and his son were later arrested. The Florida Department of Law Enforcement continues to investigate a Thursday ambush when three deputies came under fire responding to a domestic violence call, says ABC's Victor Okendo.
17: Deputies arriving on scene Thursday morning, searching for their suspect, Chris Machowski, after his ex-girlfriend told police she had escaped hostage captivity, allegedly.

0: zip-tied and held at gunpoint for hours. One deputy hit in the hand, quickly falling to the ground. A second deputy shot before he could step out of his car. A third deputy shooting Machowski multiple times. He was later pronounced dead at the hospital.
1: The two deputies shot are expected to recover. Brian Clark, ABC News.
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6: The first alert weather day in effect for today. Due to unhealthy air quality from the wildfire smoke from Canada, try to limit time outdoors if possible. That will be the case for today and into this evening. Also, there's a chance for severe thunderstorms about mid-afternoon and into the evening. That may be limited somewhat by the smoke and also some morning showers. We'll keep an eye on it during the day. It all moves out tonight with much better weather for Sunday. From the Channel 3 Weather Center, I'm First Alert Meteorologist Dave Bush.

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1: Hello, America. Welcome to the Glenn Beck program. We're glad you're here. New study out shows home prices across the U.S. are surging to all-time highs. What is causing that? Now, the administration says that's not true. They are actually coming down, and it's largely due to we are taking people and moving them out of the country. We're sending them back home. I don't know which one is true, but let's take the home prices across the U.S. are surging. Let's take that as true. What's the cause of it? What is happening? Why are more and more people turning to socialism? Because they're saying that is true, and here's the solution. So we have to learn how to speak. We have to learn how to defend capitalism and the free market. And I'm going to try to teach you how you can teach others this hour. And I want to start with a couple of stories that are in the news today, including one from a millennial who has just written a great story. Her name is Emma Camp, and she wrote a great story on X about a vintage refrigerator. And I want to get into that and then talk to you about changing the language that we all use. Otherwise, we're going to lose. So, you want to win? Stick around.
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1: Okay, so there's a story written by Emma Camp, which I just think is really, really good. She writes, capitalism is beginning a bad rap. According to one 2025 Gallup poll, only 54% of Americans have a positive view of capitalism. Note, this is why we should stop using the word capitalism and free market. More Democrats think highly of socialism, more highly than capitalism. Another survey, 2019, found that younger Americans were the least likely to have positive feelings about capitalism. Why is this happening? One underrated factor may be that many Americans don't have strictly economic definition of capitalism. When I hear capitalism, I think of an economic system where goods are distributed by markets rather than governments. I've realized now, when talking about economics online and in person, that's an unusual perspective. When many people say capitalism, they mean the status quo. Even if this status quo involves a lot of problems caused not by the free markets, but by the government regulation and cronyist intervention. This is so important. You stop using capitalism, and this is why we have to defend the free market. Because automatically it sounds like something new, because that is true. When you say capitalism, you're like, we've tried that. It doesn't work. No. And then you have to get into explain, we haven't been doing capitalism for... So take that problem away easily by saying free market. I want to talk to you about the free market, because the free market, a true free market, doesn't have a lot of the stuff that capitalism is doing right now. And that is getting in bed with the government, and you can open the conversation and they'll actually hear you. Okay. The housing market, the most obvious example of this, younger people's lives, lived experience of capitalism was one of central planning and massive shortages of the single most important item that they consume. So she's right. Why do we have a housing shortage? Let me explain the housing shortage in a way that I think people can understand, because here's what is happening. You have too many people trying to get into a house because you just introduced 15 to 20 million people. So they're looking for houses or apartments. 15 to 20 million people that we didn't plan for suddenly overnight are here and competing for a house or an apartment that you want. Let me explain it this way. Let's say you wanted to go to watch, I don't know, the United States soccer team play, I don't know, Peru. And it was going to happen in Los Angeles, and you're like, I want to go. And I've been to Los Angeles before. The hotels are expensive, but they're not crazy. But all of a sudden, you notice that weekend, the prices are outrageously expensive on hotels. And you're like, capitalism, they're just greedy. No, why did the price go up? The price went up because now you have not only people from, you know, the area coming in, but you're bringing people from all over the world. All the people from Peru that want to come in, they need a hotel too. So you've just now doubled the amount of hotels that you normally have and the city is built for. And you've got people from all over the world and everybody wants one. And so what happens is you either feel ripped off because this hotel just took advantage of us because they were so expensive. Yes, because there was a shortage of supply. Or you end up being an hour and a half away in a crappy hotel and you're like, I paid so much money and I was staying at this. I mean, there was a hooker right at the door. Okay. The ticket of the game was so expensive. Yes, because people, so many people all over the world want to go and buy that ticket. That's how it works. And there's nothing wrong with any of that. There's no cronyism involved in that. That's just how it works. And that's what's happening with your home. You've just brought 20 million people in. And so they're all competing for the same apartment or the same home. So she writes in this article, recently, a video went viral showing the inside of a 1958 GE refrigerator. The appliance restorer behind the camera started the video by declaring they just don't build things like they used to. And then he shows off some unusual features like rotating shelves. Just about all the commentators seem to

0: to think the reason modern refrigerators aren't as nice as the one in the video is because, guess, capitalism. They made everything worse while making everything more expensive. Okay. More than 46,000 likes on that comment. Another comment with thousands of likes declared capitalism is literally built on the premise that things are not reliable. What? This particular fridge, she writes, was almost certainly far more expensive than a comparable appliance today. While I couldn't track down the price for that exact model, I did find an ad for a similar-looking refrigerator in 1958 in the Sears catalog. That refrigerator was listed at $399.95. See, you can't buy a refrigerator for $330. Yeah, okay, but in today's dollars, that's $4,600. A quick internet search reveals that most refrigerators today are much less expensive than that. Then Wirecutter, a product review website, made a list of the best refrigerators on the market earlier this year. Only one of them came within $1,000 of the 1958 refrigerator's price tag. If you're looking to drop $4,600 on a fridge for the same reason, you'll end up buying a luxury product. A similarly priced smart fridge is nearly 10 cubic feet larger than the 1958 one. It has a built-in ice maker, including a setting for making clear cocktail spheres, a special viewing window, and a drawer with a chilled wine setting. If that doesn't convince you that appliances today are better than their mid-century counterparts, modern refrigerators are also much more energy efficient. And contrary to the complaints that modern appliances are built to break, the longevity of our refrigerators has barely budged in 30 years. In 1990, 38.2% of family refrigerators were more than 10 years old. In 2020, it was 35.1. The median American looking to buy a refrigerator today is better off than his grandfather in the 1950s. The appliances themselves are cheaper, they're better, and he himself is richer, so it takes him fewer hours of work to be able to afford an equivalent expense. Competition from imports and technological innovation, both hallmarks of free market capitalism, are why our appliances are bigger and better than they once were. Capitalism, as it turns out, isn't why you can't have cool vintage refrigerators. It's why many of us can afford a refrigerator in the first place. In 1950, about 20% of homes didn't have a refrigerator. Do you know anybody who has a home that doesn't have a refrigerator today? When capitalism is an all-purpose scapegoat for any problem, it's easy to take for granted America's considerable material abundance. In this case, the problem seems to be more about the fact that vintage appliances look cool than anything else, plus a mistaken belief that the modern refrigerator just doesn't last as long. The status quo is far from perfect. Young Americans are facing real affordability problems, most obviously in the form of housing crisis caused by government regulations, yes, that impede new construction, yes. But while we may not have utopia, we also live in a world that is better than anything our forebears had to contend with. It's much better to live in a world with abundant, inexpensive consumer goods, a world in which people can become jaded about those cheap products, than a world where necessities are costly. I'll take my modern fridge any day. Again, this comes from Emma Camp, who I just think just distilled this really, really well. So I want to get into some language, and I want to talk to you about there's three categories of people that are searching for answers, and I'll explain. But first, let me take a quick break, and then I want to talk to you about, take one guy, he's in his, let's say, early 20s. You know this person. First real job, watching his rent go up 8% while his raise comes in at 3%. His dad worked one job, raised 3 kids on it, and he does the math, and it doesn't add up, and he's like, wait, this is not what I was promised. The deal has changed. Okay, so you know that person. Let me talk about them here in just a second.
1: 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Glenn Beck will be right back.

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3: So let's say this 20-something that we all know, they're in their early 20s, first real job, they can't make ends meet, they can't find a job, they've been promised you just keep your nose to the grindstone, you get good grades, blah, blah, blah, and it all, and then everything has changed. They're thinking clearly. This 20-something knows there's a real problem here, and there is. And the people that they say of their peer group in, let's say, college, they say, man, I can't make ends meet. And they're like, I know, this system sucks. And then they all start talking about how this system and capitalism is bad. And then somebody in the group, or maybe a professor, is pushing Karl Marx. And everybody who came after Marx, such as Zohran Mamdani or AOC, and they tell them, they reinforce the system is the problem. The whole thing needs to be replaced. And that makes sense. Because what are we talking about? We're talking about capitalism. And they already associate capitalism with something that has failed. And perception is reality. That's the most important thing. Read Positioning Battlefield or Battleground of Your Mind. It came out in the 80s. And it was about the Cold Wars. And it's true. And it's something that I struggled with a long time ago. Perception is reality. Got to change perception. Got to change perception. Well, yeah, but you better know what you're doing because it's reality. It's not just the way people, it's reality to them. Okay. And they're responding to something that is true. And if you deny it, you're never going to get past it. The wealthy do have more political power than the rest of us. Okay. They do. The big businesses do. Markets crash and they take people's houses down with them. Some things do feel wrong in the way we price things, shoes, a kidney, a vote, medicine. And we have to give real answers for those things. So I want to talk about where that road actually goes with specifics. Slogans are how you get people to stop listening. On that road, one entity replaces the market. It decides what gets made, who makes it, who gets it. And the pitch is there are not going to be any more rich people. There's no more billionaires, no more exploitation, no more accidents of birth deciding your life. The problem with that pitch is information. When you have millions of people buying and selling every day, the price is what tells the story. Beef gets expensive in Chicago. Okay, people are complaining about beef prices. What does that do? That tells the rancher in Nebraska, he knows, raise more cattle, you know, make it cheaper. But he can't if the government is on top of him and they haven't stopped monopolies or they're making it more and more difficult to raise more cattle. Okay, bread runs short in one city. Grain moves in from three states over. It's a signal system that runs 24 hours a day. Nobody designed it, and it mostly works, okay, without anybody above it. When one entity replaces all of that with a plan, the signal is lost. And when you lose the signal, they don't know that a village is starving until the village is almost dead, okay? This has happened over and over again. Ukraine, 1932. Stalin's plan for the farm was simple. Seize the grain. They set the quotas, and if he didn't make it, they shot the farmer who resisted.

0: Well, they say between 3 and 5, it could be as high as 7 or 8 million people starved in Ukraine in 1 year. That was the breadbasket. 1 year, it's the breadbasket of all of Europe. Stalin comes in, puts in his planned centralized policies, and they starve to death in a year. China, 1958 to 1962. Mao tells the peasant farmers, you got to melt your farm tools down to make steel, because they had to have steel. Well, the crops now are rotting in the fields because they don't have anything. They don't have any machinery to get it. Somewhere between 15 and 45 million people died between 1958 and 1962 in 4 years. Why? Well, we don't know the exact number because the regime never counted because it didn't care about the people. Cambodia, 1975, Pol Pot emptied the cities in a weekend. Anyone who wore glasses was suspected of being an intellectual, and they all had to die. And if you don't think that's possible, you haven't been looking around. 1.5 million people out of a population of 7 were worked to death or shot in 4 years. That's the old history. Let me give you some new history on when people replace that signal with a hand, a centralized hand. Venezuela, 1998. They elected Hugo Chavez. Fair election. Oil-rich country, richer per person than Brazil, richer than most of its neighbors, only behind us in the Western Hemisphere. Chavez and then Maduro took over the oil company, then took over the food distribution, and they set the policies and the prices by decree. By 2017, the average Venezuelan had lost 19 pounds. They were eating the zoo animals. In peacetime, the shelves were empty, the money was worthless, roughly 7 million people, close to a quarter of the country, left the country. They walked to Colombia, they boated to Trinidad, they lined up outside the U.S. consulates in Ecuador. The country still has the largest proven oil reserves in the world. Have you seen the price of oil? Cuba, 65 years in, same story, smaller scale. 2021, tens of thousands of Cubans marched in the streets. Biggest protest since the revolution in 2021. Do you know how they stopped those protests? Beatings and arrests. 2 years after, more Cubans have left the isle than the boat lift in 1994, the rafter crisis. When you subsidize the housing and you ration the food and you jail the doctors, this is what you get. You get young people on a boat. North Korea, look at the satellite photos at nighttime. Completely dark, except a little pinprick. You know who lives there? The elites. Okay? One side runs the market and the other side runs a plan. And that's why millions of people, over 100 million people, have died from communism in the last 120 years. Now, let me explain how we present that to people next.
1: Glenn Beck will be back.
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2: News, I'm Paul Stevens. Iran threatening to escalate pressure on the U.S. if strikes continue.
5: According to Reuters, the Iranians ordered the Houthis in Yemen to close the Bab el-Mandab Strait, a critical oil route if the U.S. hits Iran's power infrastructure.
2: Fox's Aisha Hazmi at the White House. Iran accusing the U.S. of hitting civilian targets, something the U.S. is denying. That Canadian wildfire smoke impacting millions across the U.S. Ohio, Republican Senator Bernie Moreno on Fox's The Ingram.

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3: The first alert weather day in effect for today due to unhealthy air quality from the wildfire smoke from Canada. Try to limit time outdoors if possible. That will be the case for today and into this evening. Also, there's a chance for severe thunderstorms about mid-afternoon and into the evening. That may be limited somewhat by the smoke and also some morning showers. We'll keep an eye on it during the day. It all moves out tonight with much better weather for Sunday. From the Channel 3 Weather Center, I'm First Alert Meteorologist Dave Bush.
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So I want to talk to you again about continuing the conversation. This is something that's going to evolve over the next few months. I think we're going to be talking about communists for a while now. And we have to know who our audience is, who we're trying to talk to, and then not just run it all into just bumper stickers, okay? Communist! Nobody's going to react to that. You know how they're going to react to that? The same way when somebody calls you a racist. Fine, whatever. Ooh, I'm a racist. It has no meaning anymore. Communism has no meaning anymore, okay? We have been saying communist forever, ever. And to a lot of people, that is, I've heard them cry wolf about communism 1,000 times. People are not necessarily communists. Not everybody is a communist. Let me give you 3 categories of what I think people are going through right now, especially if they're under 30 and maybe under 40. I don't know. But I think there are 3 categories. There is the valid disillusioned person that has real grievance, that is looking at things and like, I worked hard, I did everything I was supposed to, and I can't afford a house and a reasonable house. I can't afford to start a family. I can't find a job, and it's all because of capitalism. No, some of it is about crony capitalism, but again, nobody listens. And so they're not communists. They don't want gulags. They don't want millions dead. They don't understand. And no one's talking to them except the, quote, socialists, who are now finding out in the study I told you about yesterday, about 51% of the DSA, they're communists, self-acclaimed communists. And there's a big difference between a socialist and a communist. And so you have the disillusioned who are just trying to figure things out. And then they start listening to socialists. And they don't realize that 51% of the people that are behind this are communists. And if they do, they may not even know what communists are, what they've done. They don't know the history because they've never been taught. That's the second category. They start to become socialists, but they still are just, they're looking... They actually believe in the utopia. They believe this will make things better, okay? And then there's the third category, the category that actually are killers and thieves and communists, okay? Because once you know you're a communist and you declare it and you know what that means, well, then I put you in a separate category. But the first two categories, the majority of people that we're talking about who are voting for socialists, they have no idea. They have no idea. So we can't just yell communist because they're not going to listen, okay? And I don't want a better insult. I want a better word. I want something you can point to, something that fair-minded people can't just wave away because I don't know what's in their heart, okay? But I want them to know, and I want to be able to describe what their policies that they are claiming they're for, what it does. So let me take you back to Paris in 1850. 2 years earlier, 1848, a couple of Germans publish a little pamphlet. You know the one. And in the middle of it, one of these Germans...

Friends, Karl Marx, does the thing his followers today will not do. He tells you plainly what it's all for. The whole theory, he writes, boils down to a single sentence. The abolition of private property. I don't think any of these people who are young socialists want to get rid of their cell phone, their house, their car, whatever it is. But that's what it actually is. It boils down to the abolition of private property. That's his goal in his words, okay? So Marx names the goal, but it takes a Frenchman, believe it or not, to name the machine, and it's Bastiat. Bastiat is a member of the French Assembly. 1848, he has front row seats to socialism's very first live experiment, okay? France is deciding it's going to guarantee every man a job paid for by taking from men who already have a job, and he watches it start, and then he watches it quickly break. In 1850, he now has TB, and he writes this book called The Law. It's a little book. You should get it. And he hands us a phrase that we don't use, and he calls it legal plunder. He chose those two words really carefully. Plunder, what does that mean? It means taking something that isn't yours. And we know that's wrong. We teach that as kids. You don't take that. That's not yours. And we build prisons for it. But Bastiat noticed something funny, and we've talked about this before. When one man does it, we call it robbery, and we lock him up. But when somebody who wears the robes of government does it, a bill, a program, a vote, we call it justice. And we hold a ribbon cutting for it. Same act, same taking of something that doesn't belong on to you. You're taking it from somebody else. But you just put on a robe, so you're not a criminal. So what's the best tool in this fight? It's a test. You want to know if a law is plunder? Don't argue the label, okay? Just look at it. Does it take from some people what belongs to them and hand it to people it doesn't belong to? Does it let one citizen do to another through the government what he'd be arrested for doing himself? That's the whole test. Could you do that yourself? If the answer is no, because you'd go to prison for it, then you can't assign that. You don't have the right to do it, so you cannot assign that right to the government. Okay? That's the whole test. And notice what it's not. What it's not is you're a bad person. You're a communist. Do you own a Che poster? None of that. It's just a mechanism. You run it on a policy, and the policy passes or it fails. You can roll your eyes at the name, but not the test, okay? You can't roll your eyes at a mechanism. So here's the new vocabulary as I see it. And I'd be interested in talking to anybody else who has a better idea, but I think we need to redefine a few things. First, four words, and I'll show you why each one's work. First, the machine itself, the politics of plunder. You use this for the act, the transfer, the seizure, the confiscation that's dressed up as compassion. It's the politics of plunder. It's the politics of thievery, okay? Theft. It works because it drags the fight off of feelings and off of the field of politics and into facts. You're not accusing anybody of secret ideology. You're not pointing and saying, look, there's a bunch of communists. What you're pointing to is what this proposed law would do in daylight. And say, let's run the test on that, because this seems like the politics of plunder, the politics of thievery, of theft. Second, the men who run it, they're not politicians. They're confiscators, the confiscation class. This one works because it defines a man by what he does, not by what he feels. Well, he's a dirty commie. No, his job is to confiscate those things that are not his. I can't see his heart. I can see your voting record. Are you voting for the confiscators? A confiscator is anybody whose answer to every problem on God's green earth is the same. Take more from somebody else, not me, but from somebody else, and let the state decide who deserves it. You're confiscating property. Now, you know, I don't have to prove that person loves Stalin.
I only have to show you that his hand is

in somebody else's pocket. The third is the worldview underneath all of this, and that's the taker's creed, the thieves' creed. There are only two ways to get things in the world. There's just two. You can make it, you can grow it, you can trade for it, you can earn it, and that's the maker's way. Or you can take it. Whether it's you just being a thief, or you've just given a right that you don't have yourself, and you've given that to the government, and you've given it to a guy with a badge, and you call that taking, that thievery, fairness. Now it's really simple to see, and none of it is political. Okay? Let me give you this. A guy spends all summer raising a chicken. He feeds it. He sits up at night guarding it from the fox. He's built a fence around it. He bought the food. He frets over it like it's family because it's feeding his family. And then his neighbor, who raised nothing, didn't do anything all summer, risked nothing, lost no sleep, sends some guy that he has hired over to your house and cuts the chicken in half and says, I'm taking half the bird. You're like, wait, what? It's compassionate. No, it's theft. You don't have a right to do that. It says the man who produced is suspect, and the man who redistributes it is holy. That's insanity. Say the inversion out loud, and people will feel it, because everybody listening knows in his bones the difference between earning and taking. And here's the fourth one, the quietest, maybe the cruelest one. The architects of dependency. Because this is where the road ends. Plunder. If you take from the maker long enough, what does he do? And this is where communism fails all the time. What happens? You take from somebody who's a maker long enough, what do they do? They either, if they can, get out of your country, or they just stop making. Because why am I doing it? Why? Half or everything that I own, I can't own any property anymore. I don't have anything that's mine. Why am I doing anything? I'll just stand in line with everybody else. You feed the taker long enough. You feed them. They forget how to feed themselves. So you didn't rescue the poor man. You built the poor man. You designed him. And here's what's really nefarious about this. You designed him to need you forever. You've just made, you would be arrested if you did this in business. You've just made a permanent client, a permanent patron, both of them mistaking the chain for a gift. You've just enslaved them, and they're thanking you for it. Now, your neighbor who votes for every bit of this, is he a monster? No, he's not dreaming of the gulag. He sees a sick kid or a broke grandmother or a man who just lost his job and thinks, you know, the strong should help the weak. And they ought to. That instinct is one of the best things about humans. That's what Jesus teaches us, okay? That you share. Jesus never taught that you take. You share. But watch what the machine does with a good intention once you feed into it. And it's a number. It's actually a number from a graveyard. Scholars put together something called Every Home Should Have This Book. It's called The Black Book of Communism. And it counted the last, all of the dead of the last century's communist regimes. And it lands somewhere between 94 million and north of 100 million human beings. Russia, China, Cambodia, North Korea, Cuba, 100 million. Now, how do you kill 100 million people? It's easy. It starts with a lie. They died from a mechanism. Run all the way to the end. Because the moment you grant the state can take from anyone to give to anyone else, you've torn down the only fence that ever protected a human being, a line around what is his. Once that fence is down, there's no logical place to stop. Not his property, not his farm, not his church, not his speech, not in the end, his life.
The confiscators always start with your wallet because it's the easiest thing to justify.

0: what they're doing. But the wallet was never the prize. The wallet is just the first thing over the fence. So I'd like to suggest we put the word communist down, or at least use it sparingly. The more we use that word, it's worn out, and they know it. Pick up the test instead. Next time they roll out a program, don't shout communist. Ask a question out loud. Does this take from somebody what was his and hand it to somebody else that it never belonged to? If it does, you don't have to guess at the heart or argue politics. You know what you're looking at. You're looking at the confiscators. And now you have a new word that they actually have to think about and not just laugh off or roll their eyes. It's not a slur. It's truth. Back in a minute.
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2: I see these people who are still celebrating Charlie Kirk's death. And I, for one, I don't want to be a part of that. If that was my crew, I'd feel a little, I think, like Gandhi felt. You know, Gandhi starved himself, went on a hunger diet. Hunger strike. It wasn't against the government. It was about his own people. He was like, if this is who you're going to be, if you want violence, I have nothing to do with it. And I'd rather starve myself to death than be a part of you. And until they finally gave up all of their violence, he was like, I'm not going to eat. Please, you're going to die. I'm not going to. If I die, that's fine. I'm not going to stop until all the violence stops. And his people finally stopped the violence. It was his own people. Kind of feel that way. Now, I mean, I could go on a hunger strike, but it'll be a long time before there's any threat of my death. It'd be a very long time before there was any threat of that. So I don't know if it would make the same kind of impact, you know, that Gandhi made. And honestly, I will tell you, I could start it at noon, but by 4 o'clock, I'd be like, you know what? I mean, the violence isn't that bad, is it? I'm really hungry right now. Glenn Beck is on. The Glenn Beck Program. News Talk WVMT. 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
3: The first alert weather day in effect for today due to unhealthy air quality from the wildfire smoke from Canada. Try to limit time outdoors if possible. That will be the case for today and into this evening. Also, there's a chance for severe thunderstorms about mid-afternoon and into the evening. That may be limited somewhat by the smoke and also some morning showers. We'll keep an eye on it during the day. It all moves out tonight with much better weather for Sunday. From the Channel 3 Weather Center, I'm First Alert Meteorologist Dave Bush.

0: to pay his victim for her silence, and he called his heinous crimes a minor thing. Just days before this foreign sex offender was scheduled to be deported, Tim Walz, the governor, issued him a pardon, setting him free to once again endanger the children of America. Well, this week I revoked his legal status in the United States, and as a result, federal agents took him into custody, and as of today, he has been removed from the United States. Because of our action, this foreign criminal will never pose a threat to any American ever again. Americans must never be forced by their elected leaders to live alongside foreign sex criminals who have no right to begin with to reside in our country. This administration will always stand with the American people and defend them from violent criminals.
1: Violent criminals who are only violent towards 10-year-olds because of climate change. I want to just point that out. Why doesn't everybody see that? It's climate change, man. How can you possibly miss that? How can you possibly miss that? There's nothing to see here. There is absolutely nothing going on. All right, more in just a second.
2: Glenn Beck is back after this.

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2: The First Alert weather day in effect for today. Due to unhealthy air quality from the wildfire smoke from Canada, try to limit time outdoors if possible. That will be the case for today and into this evening. Also, there's a chance for severe thunderstorms about mid-afternoon and into the evening. That may be limited somewhat by the smoke and also some morning showers. We'll keep an eye on it during the day. It all moves out tonight with much better weather for Sunday. From the Channel 3 Weather Center, I'm First Alert meteorologist Dave Bush.
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7: So I was just listening to Jason in with the insiders, and he was talking about the speculation that Lindsey Graham was killed by, you know, the Russians or whatever. They didn't kill him. They didn't kill him. This is very similar to what happened to his father. He has this history in his family. And this is not an uncommon way to go. And you seem perfectly healthy, and the next thing you know, you're dead. So this was not, first of all, the Russians would not do this, especially with Alexander Dugin going on and saying, we need to do this. The last thing the Russians would do is this. They've never hit a high target like this. They would never do that because that would be war. Did you hear what Donald Trump did? He left instructions, and I'd like to know more about this, but he left instructions on what should happen if he's killed by Iranian terrorists. Well, I don't think we need instructions on that. I know what would happen if that would happen. Imagine if Russia did that. They did not kill Lindsey Graham. They didn't. It's becoming very, very dangerous to be a politician all around the world right now. That's why it was important to ask the question with Lindsey Graham, was this a hit or was this just was it actually just a problem with his heart? It was a problem with his heart, but it was important to rule that out because it is becoming more and more likely that if you're in politics, I have something on my mind that I haven't decided if I want to say yet. And I'm not going to say it. Just do me a favor. Please pray for the safety of our president. Pray for the safety of our president. Leave it at that.
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4: The First Alert Weather Day in effect for today. Due to unhealthy air quality from the wildfire smoke from Canada, try to limit time outdoors if possible. That will be the case for today and into this evening. Also, there's a chance for severe thunderstorms about mid-afternoon and into the evening. That may be limited somewhat by the smoke and also some morning showers. We'll keep an eye on it during the day. It all moves out tonight with much better weather for Sunday. From the Channel 3 Weather Center, I'm First Alert Meteorologist Dave Bush.
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7: Welcome back to the Barbecue Radio Network. I'm Freddie Bell, and today we're spending time with Jonathan Biak. He's, and the name of the company is Just North of Memphis Barbecue. Thanks for joining us. And I've got to ask you, first of all, John, tell me the origin of the name Just North of Memphis Barbecue.
8: Absolutely. Well, it kind of ties to your background a little bit, Freddie, based on what I just heard is, dear friend of Christy and mine is Chef Eric Simpson, and he's down in Kansas City with his family. And he used to be the executive chef at Hazeltine Country Club in Minneapolis. Mm-hmm. And when he was, we invited him to come out to our place one day, and we went and took a little look at this defunct pizza joint that we thought, well, maybe we could make this little place a barbecue joint. We got out there and we thought, yeah, we could do this, but what the heck are we going to call it? You know, what's the name of it going to be? And Chef Eric, he piped up and says, well, I got a little section on my menu right now at Hazeltine called a little bit north of Memphis. And so that percolated for a while. And, you know, about a year later, Just North of Memphis Barbecue was born.
7: Oh, my goodness. I mean, just so basic, but so innocent and really interesting. Now, you're in the business with your wife, Christy. Tell us a little bit about the two of you. How did you meet? I'm taking you way back.
8: Yes. Yeah, so I told you that I spent my high school years in Indiana. But before that, my dad, I was born in Minnesota, and and Christy's a Minnesota girl through and through. Mm-hmm. My dad got a wild hair when I turned the age of five in 1969 and moved our family from Belle Plaine, Minnesota down to Nashville, Tennessee. And Nashville was just 4 hours up the road, as you know, from Memphis. And Memphis had been the home for many years of my mother's sister. And she was married to a guy named John Willingham. And Marge, my Aunt Margie and Uncle John lived in Memphis for 60 years. I still have three girl cousins there. The Willingham name is pretty famous in the world of barbecue. Uncle John passed away a few years ago, and my Aunt Margie, bless her soul, just passed away this last April. And she was my mother's sister. So we would spend a lot of time, once we moved to Nashville, we'd take our little family trips, you know, down to Memphis, and they would come up to Nashville and visit. But my aunt and uncle had several barbecue restaurants in Memphis. And so the answer to your question is we got into barbecue through family, which is probably fairly common.
7: Wow. So who caught the barbecue bug first, you or Christy?
8: We caught it together.
7: Together?
8: I caught it a little bit more than she did. And I think she would agree. In 1992, after a very long, probably 15 years,

0: basically getting the sport of barbecue started for what it is today. My uncle was invited to come up to the very first Twin Cities Rib Fest in 1992. And I had moved back to Minnesota, I'd gone to college. I was in the corporate world at that time. Christy and I had gotten married, and he invited several of us Minnesota kinfolk to come down and help out at this big rib fest. And it was what they had it. I don't know if you remember it, but they had it on what was Block E, right across the street from the Target Center, where the Mayo Sports Health Facility is today.
1: Yes.
0: And that's where they had this thing. And we went down there, and Christy and I, we rubbed ribs, we cooked ribs, we cut ribs, we sold ribs, we washed pans for four straight days, Freddie. And we watched people come down there. It was a free event, okay? And they had the likes of Pat Benatar and 38 Special, and these concerts were free and the place was packed. But people would come down from the office towers on Thursday and Friday for lunch. So if they came down Thursday, well, then they brought their coworkers on Friday. And guess what? They brought their family on Saturday, and they brought their neighbors on Sunday. I watched people come back 4 days in a row, and I'm not kidding you. So Paul Majors got up on stage on Sunday afternoon to give the awards, the former Care 11 TV anchor. And he got up on stage, and Paul said, you know, before I give out the coveted first place People's Choice Award, I have to let you know, and I got to back up for 1 second. Everybody that walked into that event walked in through the same entrance under a 20 by 20 tent, and under that tent were 55-gallon barrels. And that's where you dropped your paper ballot when you left the event, mm-hmm. voting for whose ribs you like the best. And everybody got that paper ballot. You could go to each of the 13 teams, Freddie, and buy a rib for a dollar if you wanted to stand in line long enough. Okay. So you get a full rack of ribs for $13. Actually, it was a baker's rib because there's only 12 bones in a good rack of ribs, right?
1: Right.
0: So you could get 13 bones. And so Paul Majors gets up on stage. I'd walk out. I maybe would get a short break in the afternoon, you know, 2-3 o'clock. I'd walk out just to clear my head from what was going on during the lunch hour. And these drums were full of these paper ballots.
1: Yes.
0: Okay. It's etched in my brain there, you know. And so Paul Majors gets up on stage and he says, folks, before I give out the coveted first place People's Choice Award, I have to let you know that there's one team here that's taken more votes than all other 12 teams combined. And that's Willingham's Barbecue from Memphis, Tennessee.
1: Oh, my God.
0: That was the baptism right then and there. It was the shot that rang out past my ear. And I said, wow. And what really made it special was I got to meet people from all over the Twin Cities metro, probably all over Minnesota and western Wisconsin, that came to this thing. And I might see them 2-3 days in a row. And I'd see them visiting with other people in line, and you know, it was just pretty super cool to see, you know, what some good food can really do to people.
1: Mm. What did you see it do to people?
0: I saw them come together. Okay. It dawned on me why in 1992, when I saw all these people coming for these ribs, you know, and then bringing their friends and meeting people in line, standing in line that they'd never met in their life and having a great conversation and maybe staying connected for the rest of their lives. I don't know. I'm like, okay, I can do this and have a lot of fun doing it. So that percolated, you know, for another 10, 12 years while I stayed in the corporate world. And then got into negotiations with my aunt and uncle as far as, okay, how can I help carry on your legacy and carry on this idea of what you have that's so special? And in 2005, I jumped off the corporate bandwagon and made barbecue mine and Christie's, and she has been 100%, 110% supportive ever since. So it was in 1992 that it all kind of happened.
1: Incredible. Everybody, we're talking with John Biak of just north of Memphis Barbecue. And when we come back, I've got to talk to you about the barbecue itself and just how the lessons, and you've talked about one, but I want to know more about the lessons that you've learned along the way. And if you're up to it, we'd love to delve into that, John. And you're listening to the Barbecue Radio Network. I'm Freddie Bell, and we'll be right back.
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2: Welcome back to the Barbecue Radio Network. I'm Freddie Bell, and I'm pleased to be joined with John Bjork. He is the heart and soul of Just North of Memphis Barbecue. He and his wife, Christy, are into this enterprise together. I'm curious. I want to go back to when you were 11 years old, but before we get there, I want to talk about you and Christy. You know, most couples would not choose to spend their weekends under pressure, like in competition barbecue, losing sleep and in front of a hot smoker, staying up all night long. What makes your partnership work?
3: Oh, I tell you, her patience and her love, first and foremost, you know, she's taught me so much about that. I think everybody wants to eat our ribs, you know, and unfortunately, she can cook ribs just as good as I can. And brisket or pork for that matter. But I think everybody just wants to get to my ribs so that they can get to Christy, because she's the real prize. And she is just a wonderful lady, and she has been by my side doing this with me. In fact, as we speak, she's getting ready to go to cater a wedding. So she's doing it right now. And but she's just a super special gal.
2: You just mentioned she's going to cater a wedding. So how do you divide the responsibilities during a competition?
3: Well, not too much different than a restaurant, brick and mortar, would do. She's the front of the house, I'm the back of the house, in a nutshell. She can do that that customer service and that, you know, taking care of the judges and making things. Well, let me put it to you this way. Christy makes all things look beautiful. And that's just her, that is her number one primary gift that God gave her, is she can make, we have a beautiful home, we have a beautiful family. And so she's front of the house, I'm back of the house.
2: All right. So if you were to think about it a little bit, because both of you are so good at being pit masters, who's more competitive, John, you or Christy?
3: Who?
2: And you can say this because she's not with us right now.
3: Yeah. That's really good. I'd have to think about that, Freddie. I'm going to give it to her, primarily because she grew up a little bit more of an athlete than I actually did. I probably have a lot of internal competition, always trying to tweak things and make things better and you know, that kind of thing. But she's got a pretty competitive streak. In fact, let me, and I'm kind of jumping ahead here, Freddie.
2: Yeah.
3: We've talked about Just North of Memphis. Why is it Just North of Memphis? Well, it's because our roots are in Memphis with my aunt and uncle, which I mentioned, but the dry rub seasoning is a 60-year-old family recipe that was concocted in my Aunt Margie and Uncle John's kitchen down in Memphis. And that dry rub seasoning is all I've ever put on our ribs, brisket, pork, chicken, you name it. And we still, that's all we use, and it still comes from Memphis today. So that's one component. The second component is the smokers that we use, Freddie. They were invented and built by my Uncle John and his brother down in Memphis. They were the very first patented barbecue cooker in the world, okay? And it was called the Wham Turbo Cooker. I tried sending you an email with a video of it that I've got some pork butts and ribs in right now at the kitchen.
2: Mm-hmm.
3: So if you get a chance to look at that. But so those are the two reasons, and I might be getting off track here a little bit, but those are the two reasons that, I guess there's three there, family being number one, the dry rub, and the smokers. Those are the three reasons Memphis is in our name here in Minnesota.
2: So let's wind this back a little bit. You've talked to me earlier about when you were 11 years old and your father is a minister, and you walk back through the house and there's this smoke billowing out. Can you pick up the story from there?
3: Yes. So, you know, my uncle always says people buy with their noses. Well, before I even saw that smoke, Freddie, I smelled it. And I was like, oh, that smells so good. And we go back onto their carport, and he lifts the lid of this thing that looked like an egg. And I saw the most beautiful ham I've ever seen. And he proceeded to, I said, what is this thing? He said, well, this is a ceramic egg cooker. It came from The technology came from

0: Japan. And there's this guy here in the United States that wants to start building these things here in the United States. And this is back in the early to mid 70s. And lo and behold, what this thing became was the, it was the prototype for the green egg. And this was, had come from the guy that invented the green egg. So that I was one of the few lucky people that got to eat something off of one of the very first green eggs ever made, except the crazy thing is it was gray. It wasn't even green yet. So that was all probably part of the branding.
1: So does that follow you today in your competition?
0: No, it doesn't. It doesn't.
1: Okay.
0: I mean, other than the fact that, the memory, the story, and something that smelled so good, tastes good, so good. I mean, that obviously parlays into the whole sport of barbecue. Taste, yes. Tenderness, and appearance, right? It's in my DNA because I saw it, I tasted it, and I smelled it.
1: And that was the spark that got you going, so to speak. I want to go back to you.
0: It was one of them, for sure. It was one of them.
1: I'm going to go back to you and Christy just for a second. In the throes of competition, have there ever been moments you've gone through this whole competitive weekend, and then has the stress of competition ever followed you home? And if it did, how did it show up?
0: Well, I think it shows up like we've got a big competition next week that we're going into here in the Twin Cities at the Great Midwest Rib Fest at Mystic Lake Casino. And I would say it's beforehand, Freddie. It's not after, it's me kind of stressing out, if you will, just trying to make sure, like I said, all those T's and I's are crossed, and I need her help, to keep my thoughts organized and all of that. Like she had to chase me out of the kitchen to get on the podcast with you, because she's my focus. But otherwise, thank the Lord, there is this thing called forgiveness.
1: Oh my gosh. So John, what's the biggest advantage then of competing as a husband and wife team? And I'll preface that by saying, is there an advantage if there is one?
0: Well, I think there is. I definitely think there is. And I think we've got the track record to prove it. I think that was part of what made my aunt and uncle so special was, my uncle and aunt were the barbecue team, and Christy and I are the barbecue team, and then our adjunct members are our four children. But I'd say, her gifts, what she brings to the table, and the little bit that I can bring to the table, when you put that together, Freddie, it's somewhat unstoppable. I'm not bragging. My uncle always said, if you can do it, it ain't bragging.
1: I hear you.
0: We came out with Sweet Christie's sauce back in 2012. It's our own recipe, our own formula. I worked on it for literally 7 years. Up until then, we were using my aunt and uncle's sauce along with that dry rub. Still use the dry rub, but the sauce is our own, and it took me 7 years. And then I couldn't come up with a name for it. And at the time, we were renting this little commercial kitchen from this lady, and I went to her and I said, what am I going to call this sauce? I was having it bottled, and Freddie, she said, John, stop overthinking it. Just call it Sweet Christie's. And so we went out to our first competition in 2012 in Columbus, Ohio, and we won best sauce with that brand new sauce.
1: That's incredible.
0: And we have not looked back.
1: Talk about a tie that binds. Everyone, we're talking to John Biak of Just North of Memphis Barbecue. And when we come back, I want to talk about the barbecue itself, John, just how it got that specialness. You've talked about the rub. You talked about Christie's sauce. But I want to delve more into that when we come back. As you keep listening to the Barbecue Radio Network, I'm Freddie Bell.
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3: First Alert weather day in effect for today due to unhealthy air quality from the wildfire smoke from Canada. Try to limit time outdoors if possible. That will be the case for today and into this evening. Also, there's a chance for severe thunderstorms about mid-afternoon and into the evening. That may be limited somewhat by the smoke and also some morning showers. We'll keep an eye on it during the day. It all moves out tonight with much better weather for Sunday. From the Channel 3 Weather Center, I'm First Alert meteorologist Dave Bush.
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0: We're back on the Barbecue Radio Network. I'm Freddie Bell, and I'm joined by John Biak of Just North of Memphis Barbecue. That's the name of the company, folks. And how can our listeners find more about you, John? How can we order the incredible sauce, the incredible dry rub, and learn more about your business?
1: Well, thank you for asking, Freddie. People can go to our website, which is janomemphis.com. So this stands for justnorthofmemphis.com. Or they can Google us, you know, Just North of Memphis. The website will pop up. And then we would invite everyone to join our social media, Facebook, Instagram. Those are our primary two. And, you know, keep track of us that way.
0: We talked about early about all these people with majors, the sports, the news anchor, and you're dropping in the slips, and your name is coming up time and time again. Is that when you realize that you could compete with the best of them in barbecue and competition?
1: Well, I hate to keep digressing, but my uncle, you're from Kansas City, right?
0: Yes.
1: Well, you know the American Royal. My uncle is the only barbecue pit master to ever have won the Grand Champion Award on the Invitational side and the Open side in the same year.
0: Oh, my gosh.
1: Okay?
0: Okay.
1: And in the Invitational, it's like 100 teams that are invited. They qualified, right? On the Open side, it's like 400 teams, and it can be you, me, and anybody else. And he won Grand Champion at both. And the other thing that he did is he took first place brisket on both. And it's because of that dry rub and the smoker that we use.
0: Tell me about the dry rub.
1: So there's 22 ingredients. I can't tell you what's in it.
0: Oh, come on.
1: But there's 22 ingredients, which makes it very complex. Because I would tell you that most dry rubs are far simpler than that. I'd say the key ingredient in my aunt and uncle's dry rub is dried vinegar.
0: Okay. Dried vinegar.
1: What that does for the protein is it opens. You put that dry rub on, and that opens up the pores of the meat, so that the flavors from the rest of the ingredients will penetrate and absorb deeper into the protein. Okay. And so, I'm not a food chemist by any stretch of the imagination, but that's what I was told.
0: It sounds like you're deep into the science of this.
1: No, I've just been cooking with it for darn near 40 years of my life. It'll make everything if my Aunt Margie handed you a bottle of it, and we'd love for people to order it off our website, she would tell you, Freddie, this will make everything you cook taste better.
0: Mm-hmm. So it's how would you describe it as a vinegar-based taste, or a sweet taste, or a fiery taste?

0: or maybe a savory type taste? What is it like?
1: I would say three of those four. The one that I would leave out is fiery. It's not spicy, but it's full of flavor. It makes the meats and foods that you cook. I mean, you can saute mushrooms in olive oil on a saute pan, and it set those next to your nice steak, and it just adds a whole nother element. All you did was saute, you know, with the dry rub seasoning. My kids love it on salmon. Our Christmas Eve tradition is three ingredients. It's the seasoning, the dry rub, fresh shrimp, and butter. And you bake that in the oven for 14, 15 minutes. You slice up a fresh loaf of French bread, take that pan out of the oven with those shrimp baked up with the dry rub on it, and the butter's melted down into the shrimp. And what takes it over the top, Freddie, is when you tear that piece of French bread and you dip it down in the butter juices and the seasoning while you're peeling and eating the shrimp. Mm-hmm. It's so good. But it's all I've ever put on a rack of ribs.
0: Wow.
1: I've never put anything else. I've never tried anybody else's rub. I don't need to. It is very a very special thing to have in our quiver.
0: So clearly sauce is on the side, and you've got in your wife's name, Christy's sauce. Tell me about the sauce.
1: You are talking our language, Freddie, when you say it's on the side. That, you know, that's kind of the Memphis mystique when it comes to barbecue. Even though, as you know, you can go into barbecue joints down there and 50% of them got the rib sauce and 50% don't.
0: Yes.
1: My uncle always said barbecue sauce was invented to cover up mistakes of bad barbecue. So yes, our sauces are served on the side.
0: Mm-hmm.
1: Customers can choose which flavor they want. We have three to choose from. We got Sweet Christie's, which is the first one. Then everybody started asking us for something that's a little spicier, hotter. So we came out with Christie's Mischief. Now, what I'll tell you there, if you try both of those, Freddie, you get both sides of Christie's personality.
0: Ah.
1: Okay? And then a couple of years later, a friend of mine, another chef, Chef Paul Russett, he went down to work in South Carolina, actually during COVID. And he got a little hiatus one weekend, and he went out into the central part of the state of South Carolina. And he sent me a picture of a beautiful pulled pork sandwich from Sweetman's Barbecue. Never been there. Want to go there. But next to his sandwich was a bottle of their mustard barbecue sauce.
0: Mm.
1: And I said, would you please bring me back a bottle of that barbecue sauce? And he did, brought it back to Minnesota. I made myself a pulled pork sandwich with Sweetman's barbecue mustard sauce on it. Sent that picture back down to Chef Eric down in Kansas City, who I mentioned earlier. And he sent me back a message that said, John, you need a mustard-based barbecue sauce. Now we got Christie's Gold. So we took Christie's Mischief. I did research on it before I came out with it.
0: Yes.
1: And found out what all those key ingredients in a South Carolina mustard sauce is. And I had most of them already in Christie's Mischief. And all I had to do was add mustard and a little bit of honey. And then we got Christie's Gold. So those are our three sauces. If you don't mind, I'll tell you the craziest thing is we compete in the largest barbecue event in the world every Labor Day weekend. We drive 1,800 miles to Reno, Nevada for the Best of the West Rib Cook-Off. And we compete against 21, 22, 23 other of the best barbecue teams in the country or world. And in 2022, we go out there and we compete. And we're at the awards on Monday afternoon. This is Labor Day Monday. And we're sitting there at the table, and all of a sudden the awards start, and they said, we're going to give out the best sauce award. And they announce, just north of Memphis wins best sauce. I jumped out of my chair. Christy jumped out of her chair. We had no idea. We're walking up. She's 2 feet in front of me. We're walking up to the stage to claim our trophy. And I said, Christy, which one won? We got three. She turns over her left shoulder and she says, John, I mixed them all three together. They all won. I'm like, you did what? Like, you did. This is no lie. Nobody knew she did this. And when I talk about her making all things beautiful and running the front of the house, this is what she does.
0: Oh my God.
1: And so if you buy all three of our sauces and you mix them together, you're going to win first place in your next barbecue competition for best sauce.
0: Thank you for that tip, everybody. We're talking with John Viak of Just North of Memphis Barbecue. And looking back now, John, with that story, what would you tell your younger version of yourself if you were starting out again? Or what would be the tip to would-be pitmasters, backyarders, that they can take with them

0: and live on that for a long time?
1: That's a great question. So many lessons learned over these we've been doing this full time. This is our 23rd year competing and cooking barbecue. That's all we do. We don't do Italian. We don't do anything else, you know. I don't know what the right answer to your question is, Freddie. Stick to what you know. Be honest and truthful. Stay consistent. You know, like my friend Tuffy Stone says, you know, one of the world champion pit masters, he gives credit to my uncle. If you're serious about cooking barbecue, the best way to get that good flavor into that meat is to have a clean burning fire. You know, you don't want a lot of smoldering going on. You want that wood to be burning nice and clean, or that charcoal, or those pellets, whatever it is. I guess that's my pro tip, if you will, in terms of how you're going to get good world champion barbecue.
0: That makes a lot of sense. Hey, John, when we come back, let's talk more about competition barbecue and what separates the good from the great, and what backyarders can learn from championship pitmasters like you and Christy. Is that okay?
1: Yes, sir.
0: All right. And you're listening to the Barbecue Radio Network. I'm Freddie Bell. We'll be right back.
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3: We have the pleasure of talking with John Biak, just north of Memphis Barbecue. And if people are trying to reach out to you, John, I know our phones are ringing. How can they find you?
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3: All right, Facebook and Instagram. And if you got questions, you can also text me this morning or text me this evening, 612-405-6914. John, how is competition barbecue? I talked about how it impacted you and Christy, but how has competition barbecue changed since you first started? What are the big differences that you see?
4: Well, the main thing I think I've seen over the last 20, 30 years is just the advancement of technology, just like we see in all the other industries, automotive, what have you. And so the equipment that people have to choose from now is far advanced from when I got started. That's the big thing. Now there's, you really got to do your research in terms of what you're looking for in terms of a grill, smoker, that type of thing.
3: What trends are you seeing?
4: Well, I'd say, even though I don't use them, you've got all these Bluetooth and Wi-Fi tools now available to us. Mm-hmm. I'm lucky enough to have smokers that I've worked with for all these years that, I can just look at them and tell how they're doing. But, I should be using those digital thermometers that you can put into the meat and hook up to your Bluetooth and Wi-Fi so that I could get an extra hour of sleep at night.
3: I was going to ask you, so you don't use a thermometer?
4: Oh, I use a thermometer, but I'm old school. I'm still using the digital probe thermometer that I got to stick in the meat,
3: Okay.
4: When it comes to a rack of ribs, and I probably cook somewhere, and I'm not bragging, I probably cook between 15 and 20,000 racks a year now.
3: Oh my gosh.
4: I would say I very rarely stick a thermometer in ribs just because I can look at them and tell, with the meat pulling off the bone, the color, are they still dripping, I am privileged to the fact that I don't have to wrap my barbecue because the style smoker that we use has a water pond in the bottom of it. And I'm typically cooking Freddy anywhere from smallest load of ribs I cook is probably around 18 racks. And on average, I'm cooking 36 racks of ribs. But if I fire up and load up all our seven or eight smokers that we have, I can cook 700 racks of ribs at a time.
3: That's incredible. Do you have a favorite wood or pellet? What do you use?
4: Well, it sticks with our name, Freddie, just north of Memphis. And this is, I do a barbecue class

0: once every now and then. And the reason, you know, there's different flavor profiles in the barbecue belt is because of what people 150, 200 years ago had to use for ingredients, right? And so you go out to the Carolinas, North Carolina specifically, you might be seeing people smoking with a little bit more applewood. You go down to Texas, obviously everybody knows mesquite, but you come down to our neck of the woods, where we're from, in Eastern Tennessee, or Western Tennessee, I'm sorry, and you got hickory and oak. So we, to answer your question, long answer, we cook with hickory and oak.
1: Wow. Are there yet some goals that you're looking to accomplish in your business? You're saying you were doing this full time. This is all you do. What are some goals that are still out there for Just North of Memphis Barbecue?
0: I'd say the number one goal that I have, and it's a personal goal, is, you know, I watched how hard, and Christy and I both watched how hard my aunt and uncle worked to build their small family business of barbecue down in Memphis. And we didn't want to see that die. We wanted to see it carry on. And so that's why we got ourselves, probably the number one reason we got involved. And I would hope that someday somebody, maybe one of our four kids, or maybe all of them, want to keep it going. You know, it's just, that's probably the number one thing.
1: Let's lean more into legacy. What are you seeing signs that, the children are getting ready to get into it? Is there one who's showing more promise than the other?
0: And they're all pretty equal. They're all going to be at the Mystic Lake Rib Fest next weekend for the competition. They're all going to have their sleeves rolled up and helping out every way they can. And so they've all been pretty equal, and they're all pretty good cooks in their own right. So I could see any one of them, but you know, it'd be a father's dream if all of them had a part of it. It's a big enough world out there that they all could if they wanted to, but in time. Timing is everything, right?
1: There is room for everyone. And I'm wondering, you know, it's interesting hearing your legacy, hearing your thoughts for the future. What has barbecue, John, given you personally that you never expected when you first started?
0: Just the amount of relationships and great people that I've met all over this country. We've cooked barbecue on Huntington Beach, California. We've cooked barbecue on City Hall Plaza in Boston. We've cooked barbecue at the Air Force Base in Minot, North Dakota, and at the NASCAR track in Homestead, Florida, south of Miami. And just about 30 states all in between those four spots.
1: Wow.
0: So you imagine how many people I've had the privilege of meeting and getting to know. And, you know, at these competitions, we did these competitions year after year after year, primarily before COVID. Back in 2013, Michael or Freddie, we did 32 competitions. Okay. There's only 11 weeks in the summer.
1: Yes.
0: So, you know, we were all over the country those few years before COVID. And when we'd see people in our little town of Annandale here, they'd say, well, where are you off to this week? You know? They just knew us as the barbecue traveling family, and it's the relationships. And so we'd go to these towns, Lincoln, Nebraska, you know, St. Louis, Indianapolis, you know, Boston, like I said, and we'd go there year after year after year, 7, 8, 9, 10 years in a row. And after year two or three, we had ourselves a little extended family in every one of those cities, every one of those towns. And we still are in touch with those people today. We talk to them every now and then. And that's been the blessing of all of this, you know.
1: Even though you may choose to, but are your relationships so deep that you don't even have to rent or schedule a reservation at a hotel? Are they that deep that you can just stay with anyone you want?
0: We probably could. I think the invitations are open, and we've heard that many times. But we don't want to impose. And you know, when you're in a competition, the hours are pretty short in terms of the amount of sleep you get. And so Christy requires two things, a good bed and a good shower.
1: Smart lady.
0: And privacy, you know. So we typically make sure Christy's got a good pillow and a nice bed to sleep in. And so I'm sure the invitations are there, but we generally stay in hotels.
1: Do you have a final thought for our audiences listening across the country from Hawaii all the way back across?

0: cross that they can take with us and remember John and just north of Memphis barbecue?
1: Well, I think, you know, just have fun with barbecue. You know, I have one of my favorite phrases is all good things take time. And that's one of the things that I think, dedicate yourself to the sport of barbecue, get your family involved with it. Maybe your friends, your neighbors. And it can be a great thing to build relationships with people. And you're, you know, producing some really, really great food. Anybody can do barbecue. It doesn't matter your age, your race, your creed, your religion, anybody can cook barbecue. And it's just something that is kind of universal. And it's fun to talk to people about it. You know, if people, you gave out your cell phone earlier, people are welcome to, reach out to me. I'll give you my number. It's 612-306-1432. If anybody has questions, about barbecue or any of our products, they're welcome to get a hold of me.
0: John, I got to tell you, it's been a real slice talking with you today about just north of Memphis barbecue and your philosophy. I wanted to talk to you about, smokers and turn-in boxes, but just hearing your fabulous story itself, I hope and I know that it's touched a lot of people the way it's touched me. Thank you so much for joining us on the Barbecue Radio Network.
1: Freddie, thank you very much. Maybe we can touch on those things if you want to give us another time down the road.
0: Well, if you don't want to come back, I'm going to wonder why not. Come on, man. We got to have you back on the show.
1: Absolutely. 100%.
0: Right. He's John Viak of the Just North of Memphis Barbecue. I'm Freddie Bell. We're out of time, but no matter what you do, make sure you not only smoke, but take time out to dance. Goodbye, everybody.
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0: He was subpoenaed to testify later this year, a move his lawyers called a political stunt.
1: They made a premeditated political decision to serve him with subpoenas after less than an hour of questioning.
0: Black is scheduled to be deposed on September 3rd. Peter Haralambos, ABC News.
2: State regulators in Utah revoked the license of the Provo Canyon School's Provo campus, citing citations including not protecting a client from potential harm or acts of violence. This is a facility that Paris Hilton attended in the 1990s and said she was abused there. She said she feels a sense of peace. Brian Clark, ABC News.
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7: The first alert weather day in effect for today. Due to unhealthy air quality from the wildfire smoke from Canada, try to limit time outdoors if possible. That will be the case for today and into this evening. Also, there's a chance for severe thunderstorms about mid-afternoon and into the evening. That may be limited somewhat by the smoke and also some morning showers. We'll keep an eye on it during the day. It all moves out tonight with much better weather for Sunday. From the Channel 3 Weather Center, I'm First Alert meteorologist Dave Bush.
8: You're dining out with Bruce Newberry, the food dude.
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10: You're a food dude.
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12: Hello again. Welcome back to the tastiest talk show on the radio here in the Dave's Marketplace Broadcast Bistro. Great to catch up with our friend David Zeidler, proprietor with his wife Julie of Bark Eaters Restaurant in Shelburne in the Village. David, nice to have you back with us.
13: Thanks, Bruce.
12: You are making a whole bunch of friends this summer with a throwback, but it's a modern twist on a classic recipe. There has been a legend of a soup that has been going on forever and ever. It's a garlic soup. And those within sound of our voice in Vermont know all about the garlic soup, the famous garlic soup from this one particular place. Well, David has done a modern version of it.
13: I had tried the soup not long before Mary's closed and they sort of retired.
12: Right.
13: Retired and then sort of semi-unretired helping out their right. Daughter over at Lulu's in Vergennes.
12: Yes.
13: But, I had tried it. I really liked it. And I had seen... it was like an interview that he had previously where he talked about the recipe, and it really is sort of one of those like wonderfully simple kind of perfect soup recipes where it's just a small handful of quality ingredients that just make a great soup. So when you have a recipe like that, you can either do it exactly that way and it's fantastic every time, but you can also kind of use it as a template to like work off of conceptually. What I wanted to do was add some different expressions of garlic that we have available to us from local distributors right now. Mm-hmm. We use Acorn Hub that's based out of Middlebury, and they, on top of a ton of different kinds of produce, they, distribute local, cheese, dairy, meat, variety of products, maple syrup, honey, et cetera. So we use them pretty much year round, but it's always exciting to get their product sheet every week, and especially in the summer to see, what is like new and available. And right now, there's a lot of local garlic scapes, but then also we're kind of in that 2 week window where you can get this young, uncured garlic,
12: yeah.
13: Where they sort of like pull it out of the ground.

0: around. They don't, you know, let, you know, age and get that like papery husk. So it's like very easy to just break into the heads and pull the cloves out. They're kind of milder, creamier. They don't quite have like the sharpness that garlic eventually, you know, will develop over time. So I wanted to use, you know, both the garlic scapes and that young garlic to integrate into the base of the soup. And then also, you know, find some ways to like garnish it in various garlicky ways. So I made a olive oil that I infused with garlic. And I also took some of that infused oil and made some croutons,
1: yeah,
0: using French batard bread from the local bakery here in Shelburne, O'Bread, which is at Shelburne Farms.
1: Yes.
0: So it's got these garlicky croutons on it. And then also I'm putting a drizzle of Butterfly Bakery garlic scape sauce over the top as well. So it's kind of got these neat little like garnishes that all kind of have like a different form of garlic in them. So I just thought it was like a fun way to, you know, explore the possibilities of this soup now that I have a hang for how to make it.
1: Yeah.
0: And I think it came out great.
1: It came out amazing. And just to think about what you've put into this, I mean, the soup and Doug Mack's recipe was so simple with the garlic and the cream and everything, and he shared it with everybody. But what you've done is you've taken the food knowledge that we have now and what's available to us, and just taking that uncured garlic, which, as you point out, I hadn't really thought about it, but the garlic that we get, as you point out, is papery and just has its own kind of peculiarities to it, and it's a little difficult to work with. But the young stuff is really a whole, almost a different thing. It becomes creamy. It is mild. It doesn't have the harshness, as you point out. Do we know if it has the effect? You know, everybody overdoes it on garlic, right? And there was a garlic menu once upon a time. I forget where it was. And there was just garlic everything. And people sort of got lost in this haze of garlic. And I don't know if the young garlic creates that same, almost like an intoxication.
0: Well, I mean, it's still sort of like, you know, it's recognizably garlic, but I do think that it plays really well into a soup where you kind of want like a clean flavor to shine through. And, you know, the thing with, you know, regular garlic, which is that, you know, it does have that potential for kind of like a sharpness, or if you like, you know, use too much, or, you know, kind of like process it a little bit too much, you know, it could have that little bit of like bitterness.
1: Yes.
0: But you know, in this specific application, you know, the young garlic, I just think kind of allowed like the flavor to, you know, shine through without, you know, having to deal with some of those other things. And I mean, obviously, you know, Mary's figured out an incredible way to use regular, you know, garlic,
1: right,
0: to make a soup that like people have, you know, loved over the years. But I was just sort of interested in like, you know, seeing how using, you know, both the young garlic and also the garlic scapes, which have kind of like, for lack of a better term, like a greener flavor,
1: yes,
0: to them.
1: Yes.
0: You know, how that would maybe bring like a different dimension, or kind of like,
1: sure,
0: change the profile a little bit of the soup. And, you know, I don't think it necessarily created a whole new soup, but it sort of created a different vision of the same soup that I think, you know, has its own, you know, really nice qualities to it.
1: It's a great observation that you make, that the garlic scapes have the greener flavor, the herbaceousness, that,
0: yeah,
1: kind of the difference between an onion and a green onion.
0: It right.
1: has,
0: yeah,
1: that fresh taste to it. It's so interesting when we think of garlic, that garlic can have that property. I love how you put the Butterfly Bakery garlic scape sauce in there. That is a creation right there.

0: Yeah, thank you.
1: We love.
0: Yeah, we love them. We have their hot sauces at our bar all year round. You know, they put out like a new set of micro batches every month. I always get I always get all of those. So we have a constantly rotating probably 10 of different hot sauces of theirs at our bar all the time.
1: It's always a treat to see what's new from Butterfly Bakery. Yeah. They are such a force. Definitely. It's amazing. What else is going to be on your specials menu this weekend that we should be watching out for, David?
0: So starting on Thursday, the garlic soup sort of becomes a lunch soup, and our new dinner specials start. So the new soup on the dinner specials menu is going to be sort of a take on like a Provençal soup.
1: Oh,
0: so
1: nice.
0: A summer vegetable soup with a lot of local vegetables. We have some tomatoes and fennel, zucchini, some snap peas, leeks, spinach, so on and so forth. And then I'm going to make a little like pistao to go over the top. I'm going to do a fire roasted eggplant hummus. Mm. This is the time of year where we really try to like lean into as much of the local bouncy that's available to us as possible. So we have to think about the heat in terms of like when we're prepping stuff. I'm trying to come up with specials where they don't have as much of me kind of standing over a hot stove,
1: right.
0: And also the presentations for the guests is maybe a little bit less hot and a little bit more, kind of like salads or
1: fresher,
0: composed dishes that are either room temperature or cold. But so we're gonna have a griddled halloumi appetizer. We got some local chanterelle mushrooms. We're gonna make a conserva with that. We're gonna make a burst cherry tomato spread for the bottom. Oven roast some Blue House pink oyster mushrooms. So that'll kind of be how we, those will be the components on that that dish. We're using the local La Platte River Angus Farm beef that we always get that for our burgers, but we're gonna make a skillet taco dip that has sort of like the La Platte beef, some pinto beans, some jack cheese in it, but then it'll be served in a cast iron with some queso fresco, fresh jalapeno, a little like charred corn and like a chipotle crema on top with some tortilla chips. We're doing a green goddess lobster salad. So we're getting some local frisée, mixing it with some little leaf lettuce. I'm going to make a green goddess dressing that'll get tossed on that. Mm. And then it'll get some chilled claw and knuckle lobster meat right on top. Some local sugar snap peas, and also some avocado that is, of course, not local, but still will, fit nicely into that. And then I did, for a previous specials week, we did a Plowman's board.
1: Yes, and I remember that. That was a big hit.
0: Yeah, it was really cool. But I made a lot of this rhubarb cardamom jam with rhubarb from Paul Maz's farm, which is Julie and I's CSA farm that we pick up from.
1: Nice.
0: So I had made that jam for that board, but I made way too much. So we're going to do a fried chicken sandwich with some of that rhubarb cardamom jam, some Blue Ledge Farm honey orange chev, and then I'm going to make a little light jalapeno slaw. So that'll go on there. So that's what we have coming up this week. That starts Thursday night.
1: And in case you can't tell, the bounty is rolling in. The corn, the peas, it is all starting. And get ready. This is just the best time of the year. Amazing.
0: Agreed.
1: And just so much wonderful stuff that is going into that kitchen. And what's coming out, well, you've heard some of the creations. It's all at Bark Eaters Restaurant, right in the Village in Shelburne on Falls Road. Give us your hours, David.
0: So we are open summer hours right now, which are only slightly different than our regular hours. But it's Tuesday through Thursday, 11:30 to 8:15. And then Friday and Saturday, we're open 11:30 to 9:00.
1: And don't miss it. It is a part of your summer routine. So much to do in Shelburne, and make a stop at Bark Eaters, part of what you're doing there in business.

0: Shelburne in this amazing summertime. All right, my friend, you have done it again. So great to talk to you and looking forward to trying some of these amazing creations. Thanks very much for the time. All of our best to Julie, and you take good care.
1: Thank you so much, Bruce.
0: Thanks, David, so very, very much. And that is a taste of what is going on at Bark Eaters in Shelburne, Vermont.
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4: 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The doubleheader begins at 4:05 and it's Special Olympics night. The first 1,000 fans will receive a sweet Special Olympics basketball jersey. We'll have face painting, and kids will run the bases and have a catch after the game. I'll see you Sunday at 4:05. 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

0: Hey, Tom Messner here. This Sunday is going to be so much fun at the Delta Dental Diamond at Centennial Field. Not because the Vermont Lake Monsters will play a baseball game, because they'll play two. The doubleheader begins at 4:05 and it's Special Olympics night. 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We'll have face painting, and kids will run the bases and have a catch after the game. I'll see you Sunday at 4:05. 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
1: Food Dude Radio. Our coverage of National Hot Dog Day continues, and we're really getting into it here. Wanted to bring on one of the real hot dog practitioners here. You have invented a hot dog. Ralph Perazzo from Snapperazzo Hot Dogs is on the line. Ralphie, nice to have you with us.
4: Thank you so much for your time. I greatly appreciate it.
1: Well, we appreciate being able to spread the good hot dog word. Our friend Seth at the rest stop on the shores of Lake Champlain serves no other dog, and he kind of brought your name up. He says, hey, he said, this friend of mine came up with this dog and invented it and created it and did a little digging here, and you've got a lot of chefs and hot dog connoisseurs across the country who love Snapperazzo hot dogs.
4: Yes, we're very fortunate. Our products are mostly seen with chef-driven people, concepts, hot dog establishments have been established for over 50 years, you know, really gravitate to our products.
1: So this is your own creation. How did you create this hot dog, and what were you thinking of when you created it? Were you just out to make a better dog?
4: Yeah, I mean, it's a very long story. I'll try to sum it up, but pretty much I was making hot dogs at my butcher shop / restaurant for years, and people gravitated to it. You know, I used to go do food and wine festivals and whatnot and bring a homemade hot dog, you know, because I owned the business and I couldn't really afford to give away something for free. So we gave something that we used for byproducts from our prime beef. And, you know, I love sausage, and that's how I kind of originally started. And then, to be honest, after COVID, we had some hard times with a couple of businesses I owned and restaurants. And, you know, I decided to get into this business and consult with a family friend whose family used to make the Nathans and the Sabrettes back in their Florida plants back in the late 70s, and kind of figured out how to do it on plant level and, you know, started a brand. And it was kind of a true American story, old school dream, and took everything I owned and invested in the business and started making hot dogs for some elite people. And it just word of mouth naturally grew across the country. We don't have any brokers or sales reps or anything like that. We're word of mouth, and people like Seth, who appreciate a good product, pretty much outsource us.
1: Yeah. Well, it comes back to what you were talking about, that you started out once upon a time with prime beef, and it's all about the ingredients that go into these dogs. Tell us what is in that Snapperazzo that makes it so good.
4: Well, we make multiple style of hot dogs. The one that Seth's using, you know, that's our beefy butcher dog. That's a personal favorite of mine. You know, I don't use sugar in my hot dog. I use fresh onions and garlic and the natural sweetness from the vegetables, which not many manufacturers do. Our natural lamb casing that we get is from New Zealand. We do that because a lot of the American casings are flushed out in China with chemicals and sold back to us. I mean, I can really get into the science of everything. So like everything is thought out, from the, you know, seasoning to how we process to we naturally smoke. Some products are now smoked on cherry wood, some are smoked on maple. We don't use liquid smoke. You know, every hot dog has a different formula. Like my beefy butcher dog tastes different than, say, my maple smoke dog or my Ralphie's Ripper dog. They all have their own texture characteristic. And honestly, you know, hot dogs are very regional. So you need to make different styles of dogs for different customers.
1: That's it. Well, we like our hot dogs with a snap here in New England. And so those natural casing dogs are going to be a winner every time. But you raise a point, you know, a hot dog connoisseur and kind of a cook friend of mine who's a amateur chef has been trying some spicy dogs lately, and that's great. But, you know, there's nothing like a great beefy dog, like your beefy butcher dog. But I have to tell you, we're big on maple here in Vermont, so those maple dogs would be a hit as well.
4: I love a spicy

0: sausage or hot dog. We make one hot dog that's a jalapeno dog, and we actually use fresh jalapenos.
1: Whoa.
0: Inside the hot dog. We don't add cheese. We just focus on the chili. There's actually little specks of fresh jalapenos in it. Very, very popular across the country. And, you know, we're proud to say our products, when people eat them, they stand out. They taste like what they're supposed to. Like when you eat my jalapeno dog, it tastes like you're eating a real jalapeno, but not too spicy.
1: Oh, man. All sounds great. The jalapeno dogs, the maple smoked dogs, the beefy butcher dog. Oh, man, that's what you get. You get the beefy butcher dog at the rest stop. So if you're headed south from Canada, if you're headed to the Champlain Islands, that's what you're going to find at the rest stop right there on Keeler Bay. But you can find these Snapperazzo dogs in a lot of different places. Where can we go? Where can we find out more and get a taste of these Snapperazzo dogs, Ralphie?
0: 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They're kind of the only ones that we supply with our products right now, because we really want chefs and entrepreneurs to get our dogs. Retail-wise, we are not in the New England area on the retail shelves. Eventually, we will be. But we are focusing on just bars, restaurants, hotels on the food service side. So if you're a food service establishment, you can use any one of those distributors. I always tell people that have any issues, they can, you know, message us on our website. We can assist them with a proper distributor to get them a product that fits their brand.
1: Sounds like you need to go to your favorite place, wherever you enjoy a hot dog, and just say, hey, you know, heard the food dude talking to Ralphie from Snapperazzo, who makes an amazing dog, and maybe you ought to give him a try. And we'll let the word of mouth speak for itself, just like it did with Seth and the rest stop that got us to you.
0: Yes, I'm very grateful for guys like Seth. You know, a lot of people say we're the chef behind the chef. And I always say the chefs make our dogs even taste better that really have a passion. You know, the smaller outfits out there really bring attention to our brand because they really cook it correctly and care about it and don't want to cut corners to give a mediocre dog to a customer.
1: Sounds great. Well, can't wait to spread the word, especially with National Hot Dog Day on the horizon here. Ralph Perazzo, we wish you the best. We're looking to see Snapperazzo hot dogs in a lot more places and get a chance to try them. Been great talking dogs with you. Thanks very much for being with us. All the best.
0: Yes, thank you so much. I look forward to my visit to Vermont to meet some great people.
1: You got it. Thanks, Ralph. And that's a taste of a great hot dog from Snapperazzo and the creator, Ralph Perazzo.
2: Food dude, Bruce Newberry.
1: Hey, looking for a taste of summer? The A&W on Route 7 in Middlebury, Vermont. It's not like we have to introduce it. 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

0: with fries and a root beer. Nothing like it. 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
2: Fox News, I'm Deborah Valentine. U.S. forces launching a seventh round of strikes Friday night targeting several military sites. CENTCOM releasing video Saturday showing a missile being fired from a U.S. warship at sea. Iran struck U.S. military camps and bases in Jordan and Kuwait. It also hit power and water facilities in Kuwait City, leaving roughly 10,000 people without water. The latest escalation follows renewed fighting over shipping in the Strait of Hormuz. Wildfire smoke expected to clear in the mid-Atlantic region, moving east.
3: Rain behind that will ultimately funnel it up into New England really today, and that's why you're seeing more of those smoke alerts that were more focused in the Midwest beginning to shift that way. So cities like Boston will suddenly be dealing with this smoke by this afternoon.
2: Fox Weather's Adam Klotz reporting. 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

0: north.
1: First alert weather day in effect for today. Due to unhealthy air quality from the wildfire smoke from Canada, try to limit time outdoors if possible. That will be the case for today and into this evening. Also, there's a chance for severe thunderstorms about mid-afternoon and into the evening. That may be limited somewhat by the smoke and also some morning showers. We'll keep an eye on it during the day. It all moves out tonight with much better weather for Sunday. From the Channel 3 Weather Center, I'm First Alert Meteorologist Dave Bush.
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3: I'm very happy to be here dining out with Bruce Newberry.
4: 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He's got knowledge.
5: Well, we're keeping the celebration going, as we should with the 250th, but we're not. As I said, the 250th celebration of the 4th of July was all put away by the 5th of July, because that's what happens these days. But the celebrations of National French Fry Day and National Hot Dog Day are too big, will not be contained, will not be denied. And so the celebrations continuing here on Food Dude Radio. And where there is a party and a celebration, you know there's going to be the crew of the morning drive on our Burlington-Plattsburgh flagship WVMT. Fellas, National French Fry Day.
6: Oh, that's a big day.
7: I love me some French fries.
5: Yeah. It is a big day, and there's nothing like great fries, especially this time of the year, you know, with a burger or with a dog or with a fisherman's platter.
6: Yeah.
5: Or some fried clams or dipping them in a creamy, you know.
6: Sure.
5: It's just all good. And we're going to talk a lot about French fries, and I'm going to ask you, and we're going to find out just how well you know your fries, because there are so many different kinds of French fries. Who knew? Right? Yeah. You think of fries and you think of, hey, they're in the little thing, or they're on the side of the plate, or they're in the holder, or whatnot.
6: Yeah.
5: But there are 1, 2, 3, 4, 5, 6, 7, 8, 9, 10, 11. There's 12 of them, including your shoestring and your
6: waffle.
5: That's one kind. How about this? What are JoJo fries?
6: JoJo fries.
8: JoJo fries.
6: I do not know.
8: I'm guessing Australia because of the kangaroo. I have no idea.
5: That I don't know, but they're a battered, seasoned steak fry.
6: Oh.
7: Ooh.
6: If the seasoning's good and the batter is crispy, I consider that a different food group than French fry, but I do like them. Yeah, I like them, yeah.
5: Yes. How about this? I just learned this, but apparently it is another food group. How about disco fries?
7: What the heck are disco fries?
6: You know, I just watched Saturday Night Fever.
7: You just eat some fries while you're dancing under the strobe light?
6: Yeah, yeah. John Travolta had them in Saturday Night Fever back in the
5: day. Is that what it was? I see.
6: I have no idea.
7: I'm eating my fries.
5: Actually,
7: eating my fries.
5: They are, apparently, this is what the rest of America calls poutine.
6: Disco fries?
5: Yes.
6: They can't do that to Putin.
5: Exactly.
6: That's not fair. Poor Putin. What did it ever do?
5: Well, it may be a cultural thing. We can't get our heads around the Putin thing and short attention span, life in these United States, and all of that. But disco fries are topped with some kind of cheese. It can be mozzarella. It can be whatever kind of cheese, and brown gravy. Now, you don't
7: Bruce, what are you talking about?
5: You don't have to.
7: I got a short attention span. I'm sorry.
5: I got you. All right.
6: It's all the sugar. So for whatever reason, that's become the disco fry.
5: Yes, and in fact, you don't have to go any further than the puppy to have a taste of cheesy disco fries.
6: Of course, if somebody's doing disco fries, it's Teddy.
5: It's the puppy. But I'll tell you what, the Spank Puppy is a great legacy of fries.
6: Yeah.
5: I've been having an in-depth discussion with some select fry makers this week in anticipation of today, National French Fry Day. And I talked to Ted, and we were talking about fries, and he says, we punch our own fries, soak them, blanch them, and then fry them. But that's only half of the story, because the French fry puncher

0: at the puppy goes back to the beginning of the puppy. Like before it was the puppy the way that we know the puppy today.
1: Wow.
0: Because the Spank Puppy was a diner way, way back. And the Fry Punch was there. So it is.
1: Holy cow.
0: Stood the test of time.
1: I did not know that. Interesting. So, yeah, and if you're going to make your own fries, you have to blanch them. People that just cut a potato and throw it in oil, I love you, but it ain't going to work.
2: Yeah.
0: how do you feel about curly fries?
2: I like curly fries sometimes.
1: Yeah, but I like them when they've got seasoning. I don't know why I associate them with, maybe it's just because I think about the good curly fries, and they typically are seasoned curly fries.
2: And I do I like these sweet potato fries, but for me, the sweet potato fries have to be a little crispy.
1: And that's hard
0: yes
1: to do.
0: Yes and no, because the sweet potato fries tend to be large. I am not a fan, at least I haven't found them yet, of sweet potato shoestring fries. They have to be kind of large.
1: I think maybe because the makeup of the sweet potato is mushy, and you couldn't keep a shoestring size one together long enough to freeze it and fry it.
0: Absolutely. So if you're looking for French fries with a view, head to the rest stop. Right in Keeler Bay, right on the shores of Lake Champlain.
2: Still got to get there. And WCX had a great story on the rest stop just this week.
0: They did, yes. The other big food celebration we're continuing is National Hot Dog Day.
2: Oh boy.
0: Yeah. So we're going to spend a lot of time talking about National Hot Dog Day and what makes a good hot dog. I talked to a couple of hot dog makers and cookers, and it comes down to the snap. That's the real key. But let me ask you another quick question. So what is the one thing that makes a hot dog in New England unique among a hot dog anywhere else in the country?
2: There's makes it one unique? Thing.
0: Yes.
2: In New England, you said?
0: Hmm. Yes.
1: That's a good question.
2: Putting, let's see, something you put on it.
1: Red? Something. I mean, red hots are kind of popular. No, those good in the South, though, too, aren't they?
0: There are so many different kinds of hot dogs just here in New England. The red hots are one. The Jordan's red hots from Maine. Yep. Of course, we have our great McKenzie dogs, the Fenway Franks. There are...
2: No Fenway Franks.
1: Jeez, they just won six in a row.
0: Exactly.
2: I don't want to talk about it.
0: There are some great, great legacy hot dog makers from all over New England. And there are the white hots, which are not from New England. They're from Rochester, New York. And they're a relative of the bratwurst, but they are not a bratwurst. Some know them, and I'm sure our transplants within sound of our voice will know. Some know them as the Snappy Griller. And they're from a particular meatpacking plant in Rochester, New York. But none of that is what makes a New England hot dog unique.
1: You know what? You've got me.
0: I do kind of reveal it, and it's really kind of a totally unique thing. It's the bun.
1: The bun. Oh, the split top bun.
0: The top loading split top New England style hot dog bun that can be grilled
1: on the side.
0: That's the stuff.
1: Yes, that's only in New England.
0: Only in New England.
1: Oh, that's one of my favorite things.
2: I do like those buns grilled on the side.
1: Yeah. Well, you know, who doesn't like a little side bun?
0: Just to leave you a little cliffhanger, I will tell you that I will reveal where that all comes from tomorrow on Food Dude Radio.
2: Cool. And of course, you remember, we've talked about this in the past, as Clint Eastwood said in Sudden Impact, nobody puts ketchup on their hot dog.
1: That's right.
0: But don't you put ketchup on your hot dog?
2: I do. I'm a ketchup eater on hot dogs. I am. That's true. Good memory, Bruce. Holy cow. Yes, I am. But when I go to a baseball game, there's something about going to a baseball game. I have to have hot dogs.
0: Absolutely. Well, sure. Absolutely. Did you see you and the seagulls? Did you see the seagull nailed three dogs at the hot dog excursion there the other night at Centennial?
1: No.
0: There were, you know how the hot dog extravaganza at Centennial, right? It is just an amazing thing. Well, there were three dogs not in buns, and they were just kind of left out. They didn't get put in the buns or whatever. And this one seagull, and it was caught on video, this one seagull scarfed down three of them.

0: Those damn seagulls.
1: And then couldn't fly. He was so full, he couldn't fly.
0: He tried to fly, and he couldn't fly.
1: And don't forget to try the house dress.
0: There it is.
2: That is true, too. Thank you very much, sir.
3: Food dude, Bruce Newberry.
1: You know what time it is. 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
6: We are in summer cooking mode and certainly summer dining mode. 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I mean, you know, in between holidays, we have to eat night after night and we want to be cool. And we still have our on-the-go lifestyle going on. Well, I have here best-selling author, chef, and Emmy-winning host, executive producer, Anthony Porofsky, with us to talk about some cool culinary stuff. Nice to have you with us.
7: Let's go. I'm glad to be here. Thanks for having me.
6: Let's go. You know, we get into a summer mode and we get spoiled because we get all the fresh produce coming in and things, but we still want to be able to elevate our summer cooking. What are some easy ways that we can elevate things?
7: I mean, it all starts with Fresh Express, and what's so great is that they have no shortage of selections, I think, for every single taste palette. And it comes with basically everything you need, comes together so easily. But if you're anything like me and you can't help yourself and you want to customize it, whether it's a beautiful steak that's right off the grill that you can just cut against, you know, on a bias and then just put it on a beautiful salad. I have two versions here that I've kind of like doctored up and customized. What's nice is that you can keep it as easy or as simple as you want. It kind of meets you where you're at, which I think those kinds of recipes and dishes are the best ones.
6: Tell us about some of those recipes that you have in front of you. I think you had me at that sliced steak salad. How about changing it up with some salmon?
7: Wouldn't be the worst thing to have right now. With the twisted pesto Caesar, what I really love about this is that, again, it's one of those things that's great on its own, but I've kind of like customized it, Anthony-fied it. So basically, I took the salmon fillet, I took the croutons that came in the bag, I rolled them out with a rolling pin or even with your hands, mixed them with some almonds, some fresh lemon zest, basil, parmesan, crusted the salmon, threw it in the oven for about 6 to 8 minutes on convection, somewhere between 375 and 400. And then I made my salad, polenta wheel that you can get in a grocery store that's already par cooked into cubes with some paprika and parmesan for nice chewy croutons. And then grapes, I feel like, is the type of fruit that everyone has in their fridge, especially if you have kids, because they're so great for snacks.
6: Right.
7: Cut it in half, toss them in some red wine vinegar, and you have a nice little acidic

0: sloppy crunch, and then you have a beautiful meal.
1: Wow. How is that salmon's character going to change if instead of in the oven, we do it in the grill?
0: I mean, okay, so great question, first of all. I think what I would do in this case, I've had at a lot of restaurants where people, instead of just using the classic croutons, they do a breadcrumb topping. Mm. I would still prepare the topping, keep it on the side, maybe heat it up in a pan to get it really nice and crispy, and then just grill your salmon however you like. Personally, I'm a medium rare guy, skin on, especially if it's crispy. If it's a mushy skin, I give it to my dog. She loves it. And then just put it on there and sprinkle it on, and you basically have the same thing.
1: Oh, it sounds so good and so easy. We're always crunched for time, but this time of the year, we want to spend less time prepping and more time outdoors. Got any tips to make meal prep time less time consuming?
0: I mean, there's so many. That's what I love about cooking. There's always an easier, faster way if you just like go on social media or find a recipe that's there. I mean, an example here that we have is the creamy mushroom Caesar, where I have a chicken breast that's crusted with a beautiful Parmesan crust that keeps it really nice and juicy and salty. If you can't even be bothered to cook chicken because it's so hot outside, go to your local grocery store. They always have a selection, or more often than not, of beautiful rotisserie chicken. I would recommend getting like a lemon pepper or even a plain or just an olive oil.
1: Nice.
0: And then you doctor it up however you want. And it's something that'll last you a few days. All it takes is the work at the beginning of removing the meat from the carcass. And then you have tons of protein. And then you can add it to your salads or just have it as a snack.
1: Great, great idea. Now, you've seen Anthony's Best of the World, Nat Geo's Best of the World, traveling all around, globe-trotting. Boy, we would like to hang out with you, Anthony, and maybe join you in the kitchen. Do we have a chance to do that this summer?
0: You sure do. If that wasn't a perfect segue, I don't know what was. Fresh Express and I are doing a Cooking with Anthony contest where 25 people are going to have a chance to cook alongside me virtually. I don't have enough space in my kitchen in New York, unfortunately. And we're going to basically make a dish from start to finish using a Fresh Express salad kit. But of course, I'm going to customize it, adding a whole bunch of like little hacks and tips and tricks that you can hopefully use for other dishes in the future as well.
1: Well, it all sounds so great, and we know you from so many places, and we look forward to this opportunity. This would be great. Of course, if you want to catch up on Anthony Porosky's culinary expertise, he was the culinary expert on Queer Eye, which aired its 10th and final season, so you can catch up on that while you're in the air conditioning, staying cool, right? But you got to eat, so take some of Chef Anthony's advice and head out in the kitchen. And where can we go for more information on everything that we've talked about today?
0: You can catch up virtually with me, if you're one of the lucky 25, at freshexpresscontest.com.
1: You've got it. Well, I hope it's a great summer for you. Great pleasure to be with you and have you with us. Thanks very, very much. Anthony Porosky, host of Nat Geo's Best of the World. He's been cooking on TV and hanging out with some TV folks like Gordon Ramsay for a while. And his interview with us today was provided by Fresh Express. It's summer. In case you hadn't noticed or hadn't been told, we have been waiting on this one, and this is going to be a summer like no other, really. So let's talk about some things that are going to make it even better with our lifestyle expert, Marissa Brainy, who joins us on the line. Marissa, nice to have you with us.
2: Thank you so much for having me. Great to be with you.
1: Great to be with you this summertime. It's good to be able to say that.
2: It is, and it's a really special summer as well. Perfect time to get a little extra festive.
1: It is. Let's get extra festive. Red, white, and blue. And I think you have a way that we're starting out red. Go right ahead.
2: That's right. Well, we're starting off with summer entertaining. And yes, you said it. Sometimes it is about how our food looks. It's also, of course, about how it tastes. We want it to do both. We want it to taste amazing, look amazing, but also be stress-free. And so that's why I am obsessed with Northwest-grown sweet cherries. Because listen, these are the ultimate 4th of July hosting hack, right? They're an American classic, an American staple. They bring that gorgeous pop of red to your table, so they really complement isn't that red, white, and blue spread. And they're really the sweet taste of summer in a bowl. You can't go wrong. And beyond tasting great and looking beautiful, Northwest cherries are genuinely good for you, too. They're packed with fiber, packed with vitamin C. They have anti-inflammatory and antioxidant properties. And what I love is that with every bag of Northwest cherries, it's a real American story. I don't know if you know this, but sweet cherry growing

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1: Hey, that's great to know. 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
5: From ABC News, I'm Brian Clark. More than 100 million people in the United States under alerts or advisories for hazardous air.
6: A little bit scary, a little dangerous. I didn't know the smoke could come so far from Canada.
5: Kevin Wilson to New York City, and ABC's Morgan Norwood says the impact from those wildfires in Canada has affected people in the U.S. from the upper Midwest into the Northeast.
7: Experts say this isn't just wood smoke. As the nearly 900 wildfires grow in Canada, the fires torching cars and homes, sending harmful particles pouring into the air, some even likening days of exposure to smoking several cigarettes per day. The health impact already showing up in emergency rooms. The Cleveland Clinic reporting a 10% increase in patients seeking care for smoke-related breathing problems.
5: The clinic's Dr. Jason Milk explained some symptoms.
8: So they're feeling really short of breath, heavy on the chest, and they can't breathe.
5: President Trump has threatened sanctions against Canada as a result. The U.S. military hit targets in Iran for the seventh consecutive night, and Iran's deputy foreign minister says the memorandum of understanding with the U.S. is over. At least 10 people have been killed in ICE enforcement operations during President Trump's second term. That included a man earlier this week in Maine. And there were protests on Friday.
9: Growing outrage in Maine. Hundreds congregated outside an ICE facility Friday protesting the shooting death of a Colombian man earlier this week. 25-year-old Johan Sebastian Guerrero was stopped and ultimately shot and killed by an ICE agent, even though officials say he was not the intended target.
10: It seems apparent that these people, the ICE people, are not trained the way they should be, and we don't need them in Maine.
5: It's ABC's Ike Johnson.

0: Geez, Taylor Fresh Food says it's removing all iceberg lettuce from central Mexico from the U.S. amid the ongoing cyclosporiasis outbreak. 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
0: Flooding in the Texas Hill Country is blamed for at least two deaths. Several hundred people had to be rescued, and now a massive cleanup operation is over. Some people lost everything, like their homes.
3: It just makes me think about like all the memories I have here with my family, my friends. It's so sad that such a beautiful home.
0: Governor Greg Abbott said Friday,
4: it will open the door to federal relief to assist in the rebuilding of this region.
0: Referring to his major disaster declaration. The Florida Department of Law Enforcement continues to investigate a Thursday ambush when three deputies came under fire as they responded to a domestic violence call, says ABC's Victor Okendo.
5: Deputies arriving on scene Thursday morning, searching for their suspect, Chris Machowski, after his ex-girlfriend told police she had escaped hostage captivity, allegedly zip-tied and held at gunpoint for hours. One deputy hit in the hand, quickly falling to the ground. A second deputy shot before he could step out of his car. A third deputy shooting Machowski multiple times. He was later pronounced dead at the hospital.
0: The two officers who were hit are expected to recover. Two U.S. Forest Service workers are safe after they were held hostage at gunpoint in a forest in far northern California for hours, allegedly by a father and son. The two were rescued on Friday. The father and son have been arrested. I'm Brian Clark, ABC News.
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10: First Alert Weather Day continues today with unhealthy air quality from wildfire smoke from Canada. There's also the chance for severe thunderstorms this afternoon and evening, but that may be tempered by the smoke and also morning clouds and showers. We'll keep an eye on it. Damaging wind is a possibility, though. Highs in the 70s today. It all clears out tonight with a much better day on Sunday. Mostly sunny, nice, decent air quality with highs getting into the 70s. From the Channel 3 Weather Center, I'm First Alert meteorologist Dave Bush.
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16: Well, it's time for one of the great food events of the summer. It's the Farm Fresh Rhode Island Local Food Fest on the lawn of Castle Hill Inn on a beautiful afternoon. It's coming in mid-August. We'll give you the information in just a second. But on the line with me to talk about this amazing lineup of chefs, local flavors, culinary talent is Kelly Beretta from Farm Fresh Rhode Island. Kelly, it's nice to have you with us.
17: Hi, Bruce. It's nice to be here. Thank you so much for having me.
16: Wouldn't

0: Miss it. What a perfect Newport afternoon to be out on the lawn of Castle Hill Inn under the tent, just talking to all of the chefs and farmers and fishers and food producers.
1: Absolutely. It is such a wonderful day for anyone who has been to Local Food Fest before, for newcomers, for foodies, for people who want to try the best restaurants in Rhode Island. It is just a wonderful afternoon celebrating the delicious harvest we have here in our state.
0: It's been going on for quite a few years, and it has really taken its place as one of the signature events. And as you say, it gives you a chance to try the best of what's going on. That's the big question from people who are visiting. Certainly people within sound of our voice, Kelly, are saying, well, where's the best restaurant? Where can we go? And it's like, well, what category? There's no single answer. Well, what are you looking for? Are you looking for seafood? Are you looking for the best from the regional farms? Are you looking for a chef that's been at it for a while? Are you looking for a multi-generation restaurant that's been going on for a while? A place with a view, a place with a story. Let me count the ways. You could spend a whole lot of time here discovering the tastes of Rhode Island here at this Farm Fresh Local Food Fest, and it's a way to do it. Now, let's give the date, and then we'll give the date and time again in a couple of minutes. It's Tuesday, August 11th, on the lawn of the Chalet. It's the lawn of Castle Hill Inn, which is called the Chalet Patio and Lawn. And it is just gorgeous. The view is fantastic. And we're so thrilled, first of all, to be able to be back at Castle Hill Inn and to be able to celebrate the fact that Castle Hill Inn is just having this wonderful season, especially since things didn't start out so well.
1: I know. I think Castle Hill Inn is such a Rhode Island institution that the state was really able to, you know, support them and be able to, you know, all of us gather and be able to lift them up during their time of need. They've helped, you know, they've supported us and helped us in so many ways, not only buying their food through Market Mobile, but also being able to host Local Food Fest for many years. So when, you know, they were in their moment of need over the winter with the fire, we were able to step up and help them. So I'm really grateful that they were able to step up and, you know, repair everything on time and be able to host this wonderful event this year, and not only have our event, but be open for the season. It wouldn't be a summer in Rhode Island without Castle Hill Inn.
0: You've got it. No
1: so
0: doubt.
1: We're so grateful that they are back in action, that no one was injured, and that they are building back better than ever.
0: That's for sure. And of course, as you point out, the chef is going to be there at a station. And one of the real key parts in the attractions, and one of the things that keeps people coming back year after year to Local Food Fest, is the pairings, where there are chefs and makers and purveyors who are paired up to give you really the best of the best.
1: Absolutely. So we not only have the best chefs in the state, but we have the best farms as well. And it's a mix of everything. We have, you know, fresh shellfish from Ocean State Shellfish Cooperative, beautiful homemade cheeses and dairy products from Narragansett Creamery and Sweet and Salty Farm. 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I was not a mushroom person until I tried Rhode Island Mushroom Rhode Island Mushroom Company mushrooms, and now I can't get enough. I think they're so good. So we have a little bit of something for everyone. Veggie, meat, dairy, seafood, all prepared in different ways, from the best, you know, Italian chefs to smaller cafes to vegan restaurants. It's really such a wonderful mix of everything, and getting to try a sampling of what Rhode Island has to offer in the food industry.
0: You better come hungry, because you're going to taste your way through this beautiful tent, and you are going to just not know where to start, but just start at the beginning, wherever you land, just step
1: up.
0: And
1: take a second lap.
0: That's right. Save some room. So we've got some tried and true and longstanding restaurants and food purveyors. Some are coming back for the, well, they've been there since the beginning. Who is really the longest standing that is returning?

0: to this year's local food fest?
1: Yeah, I would say the longest standing partner is Newport Restaurant Group. They host us in the space at Castle Hill Inn, and Castle Hill Inn always has a beautiful selection of food to offer. And then they bring some of their other restaurants as well. It's usually, you know, a rotating cast of two or three other restaurants. This year we have Waterman Grill and Celeste. We're so excited to have them there. Newport Restaurant Group has just been a fantastic supporter of Farm Fresh's really since the beginning. So they are one of our longest partners, and we're so grateful for their partnership and the delicious food that they are able to bring to us.
0: Excellent. And there's some, of course, new places coming, and that's the other question that everybody wants to ask. Well, where's the newest place? Well, there are some new places that may be new to you. There are some new places that are coming into Local Food Fest for the first time. Let's start out with a couple of first-timers who are showing up at the Local Food Fest for the first time this year.
1: Yeah, so for first-timers, we have SS Dion based out of Bristol. They prioritize local food on their menu, and they partner with many of the same farms we do, so we're very excited to have them there. We're also having Groundwater Cafe out of Scituate, so we're really hitting up every corner of the state to get the best restaurants available. They partner with Market Mobile as well to get local food on their menu and in their market. We're also very excited to have Pescadu, the new restaurant at the recently remodeled Hotel Viking, making their first Food Fest appearance as well.
0: And that gets us into some of the chefs, Kelly, because at the new Pescadu at the refurbished Hotel Viking, now that is a chef-run deal, and James Beard-nominated chef Rob Andreozzi has brought this new concept, Pescadu, to the Hotel Viking. So you may have an opportunity to try that if you've been meaning to go to that new restaurant.
1: Absolutely.
0: It's going to be...
1: Rob is...
0: Go ahead.
1: Oh, sorry. Rob is a board member of ours. He has been such an incredible supporter of Farm Fresh and of Local Food Fest. So we are really excited to have Pescadu there and see what delicious creations he is coming up with, because there's always something delicious and exciting from him.
0: So some people who are listening to us, Kelly Beretta from Farm Fresh Rhode Island, may be saying, wait a minute, are we talking about Rhode Island beef? And are we talking about all of these wonderful things? I know Rhode Island is the ocean state, but had no idea that there was this much food that was coming out of Rhode Island. And absolutely, you've got all of the main food groups that are represented here. You have cheese from Narragansett Creamery and from Wright's Farm. There, of course, is seafood. I mean, we've got some great seafood purveyors. As you point out, Rhode Island Mushroom and Fortown Farm and Barden Family Orchard. You've got the vegan and the produce part covered, and there is great quality meat from Pat's Pastured, as well as a couple of other purveyors as well. Tuesday, August 11th. Well, before we go another step further, Kelly Beretta, how do we get tickets?
1: Absolutely. You can head to our website, farmfreshri.org/support/localfoodfest, and you can buy tickets directly on our website.
0: Excellent. It's going to be just all of the best of the best and freshest that the food chain has to offer around here. 30 years in the Dave's Marketplace Broadcast Bistro, brought to you by Gaspar's, the Portuguese sausage that's been great on the grill for over 100 years, by the Blue Plate Diner, Parella's Ristorante, the Palmer River Grill, Dining Out with Bruce Newberry.
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6: How'd you like to taste your entire state? We reach multiple states, and some of them are large and some of them are small. Bite size, if you will, particularly Rhode Island, one of my home bases. So we're talking this hour about a taste of the best of Rhode Island. There's also an opportunity to have a taste of Vermont at the upcoming Addison County Fair and Field Days. It's a tradition, the annual dinner that kicks off Addison County Fair and Field Days in New Haven, north of Middlebury. And the Wayberry Inn is so proud to be one of the purveyors, along with all of the very, very best from the county and from the state, providing all of the food groups. So a couple of opportunities for you to taste a couple of states. We're talking with Kelly Beretta of Farm Fresh Rhode Island about the upcoming Local Food Fest. It is a taste of the state of Rhode Island. So some people who are listening to us, Kelly Beretta from Farm Fresh Rhode Island, may be saying, wait a minute, are we talking about Rhode Island beef? And are we talking about all of these wonderful things? I know Rhode Island is the ocean state, but had no idea that there was this much food that was coming out of Rhode Island.
7: Absolutely. I think that's one of my favorite parts of the event.
6: Absolutely. You've got all of the main food groups that are represented here. You have cheese from Narragansett Creamery and from Wright's Farm. There, of course, is seafood. I mean, we've got some great seafood purveyors. As you point out, Rhode Island Mushroom and Fortown Farm and Barden Family Orchard. You've got the vegan and the produce part covered. And there is great quality meat from Pat's Pastured, as well as a couple of other purveyors as well. And there's wine. We've got the Great Saconnet Vineyard, where the wine industry in this state started. You've got Newport that is represented. There is Greenvale, of course, another great winery from Aquidneck Island that's been going strong for so many years. And you could say the same from the restaurant category. If you look down the list of the restaurants taking part in Local Food Fest, there are some great restaurants that have been favorites for a long time. Maybe you haven't been back in a while. There are places like the ones that we've been talking about. SSD on is multi-generational and is really, really getting back. It's the newest restaurant that has taken three generations to get its word out with a new generation of Dion's in the kitchen and at the front of the house. There is Gift Horse that was a James Beard nominee. That's one of the new places. Oberlin, same thing. The award nominations are all over their wall as well. And just so many. Chartner Farms. There's another great multi-generational food family that's been going on. And it wouldn't surprise me, Kelly, if we actually had a Chartner or two at the Chartner Farms table at the Local Food Fest.
7: Is not only getting to try some of this incredible food, but getting to meet the chefs

0: who make it, but also the producers who grow the food. People actually getting to meet and chat with their farmer and learn about the products that they grow right here in Rhode Island. I think that's something that so few people have the opportunity to do. And it really is so special getting to meet the people who grow your food, who, you know, raise the animals that become our meat, who are growing the hops that go into our beer like they do at Tilted Barn. It's really, really special to have that behind the scenes look at where exactly our food is coming from.
1: And you'll get to ask all of the questions that you want and talk to these amazing food purveyors, chefs, and makers. You'll start with a champagne toast and a raw bar, and then there are more than 20 chef-crafted tasting dishes, and again, paired up with some beverages or sides or produce and things like that. And it's going to be so surprising. It's going to be so much of a discovery for you. You may be going there thinking, oh, I'm going to try seafood, but you know what? You're going to find a non-alcoholic drink that you're going to fall in love with. You may be going there, oh, I want to try the Narragansett Creamery cheese, and you may end up, like Kelly did, falling in love with local mushrooms. So it's just a wonderful late afternoon and evening. Call it happy hour if you want, because you're going to be happy at the
0: Absolutely.
1: Local food fest on Tuesday, August 11th. Well, before we go another step further, Kelly, Beretta, how do we get tickets?
0: Absolutely. 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
1: Excellent. It's going to be just all of the best of the best, the best and freshest that the food chain has to offer around here. And in addition, it's going to celebrate Farm Fresh Rhode Island. Take a minute and talk about the mission and the work that Farm Fresh Rhode Island does.
0: Absolutely. So we are a hub for local food, and we have been since 2004. And we, our goal is to strengthen the local food system for both farmers and eaters in our region. We do so in multiple ways. We have our farmers markets that allow farmers to bring their delicious products to us every single day. We also have Market Mobile, which is, I like to call it Farmers Market Online. So it gives folks who don't have the opportunity to go to the farmers market to be able to order online their favorite fresh local produce from their favorite producers. And that also gives restaurants, hotels, hospitals, colleges and universities the chance to be able to buy local as well. We also have our Bonus Bucks program, where folks who use SNAP benefits can use them at the farmer's market. And for every dollar they spend at the market using their benefits, they get a dollar coin back to double their purchasing power. We also have Hope's Harvest, which we mobilize volunteers to go to farms and glean, which is harvest the excess produce on the farms, and then we donate that to food banks and pantries, so even our most vulnerable residents can have fresh local food in their pantries and refrigerators. There's also Harvest Kitchen, which is our culinary job training program and cafe that just opened back in April here at 10 Sims Ave. We work with the Department of Children, Youth, and Families to do a culinary training program for young people. So they get their first job, they get ServSafe certified, they learn basic knife skills, but then also basic first job skills of, you know, having their uniform clean and showing up to work on time and working on as a part of a team. And they work in our cafe, which is using all local food here, and we also do catering as well. So we really touch every aspect of the food system, whether that's, you know, in the dirt, on the farms with Hope's Harvest selling food at our local food cafe, or in markets or on Market Mobile, and then supporting our food insecure neighbors to make sure that they can access local food as well through our Bonus Bucks program. So all the funds raised at Local Food Fest goes to continue to support this work and really help Rhode Island keep feeding Rhode Island and strengthen our farms and be able to continue to provide fresh local food for all of us.
1: All of that in one

0: afternoon. It's going to be
1: yes, absolutely.
0: It's Tuesday, August 11th at Castle Hill Inn at the beautiful chalet on the lawn of Castle Hill Inn in Newport, Rhode Island. And we hope that you'll make your way. We're heard all over the country here, Kelly. So we invite everybody to get on the road and come and visit. It'll be a foodie excursion, the local food fest here in Rhode Island, celebrating the farms and food of New England at Castle Hill Inn at Local Food Fest here in Rhode Island. And there are some organizations and sponsors that we would particularly like to give a shout out to. Kelly, who would we like to mention?
1: Absolutely. We have so many wonderful sponsors that we're really grateful for who make Local Food Fest possible. Dave's Marketplace, Hey Roadie Media Company, Branch Architects, Peak Event Services, Blue Cross Blue Shield, the Livestock Institute, Partridge, Snow and Hahn, Johns and Wales University, Graphic Innovations, and the Pell. 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
1: Absolutely. 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Right up at the top, you'll see a button that says Join Us at Local Food Fest, where you can get your tickets. 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
0: That's what it's all about. Thank you so very much. Looking forward to a wonderful afternoon at Local Food Fest in Newport, Rhode Island. Come and taste the best of this food destination known around the world. Kelly Beretta from Farm Fresh Rhode Island, thanks very, very much. We'll see you on the lawn in the tent.
1: Thank you so much, Bruce. We can't wait to see you there on August 11th.
0: And that is a taste of Local Food Fest in Newport, Rhode Island.
2: Food dude Bruce Newberry.
0: You know what time it is. 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It's just great on the grill. Slice the traditional sausage.

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3: I'm Paul Stevens. Air raid sirens sounding across Kuwait City. Kuwait saying it intercepted Iranian missiles early today, but officials say some strikes did hit electric and water desalination facilities that sparked a fire. Kuwait saying additional power and water facilities were hit Friday. That attack coming after the U.S. military struck bridges in Iran. Some of that wildfire smoke expected to clear up in the mid-Atlantic today.
4: That smoke really moving off towards the east a little bit now. That's going to be driven by some rain we're going to see that'll probably knock a lot of this out of the air. And as of this morning, some of the worst areas, Pittsburgh down towards Baltimore, think D.C., the mid-Atlantic. That is where that smoke is at its worst, pushing itself off towards the north and east. That's the direction the winds have been.
3: And that is Fox Weather's Adam Klotz. 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
11: First Alert weather day continues today with unhealthy air quality from wildfire smoke from Canada. There's also the chance for severe thunderstorms this afternoon and evening, but that may be tempered by the smoke and also morning clouds and showers. We'll keep an eye on it. Damaging wind is a possibility, though. Highs in the 70s today. It all clears out tonight with a much better day on Sunday. Mostly sunny, nice, decent air quality with highs getting into the 70s. From the Channel 3 Weather Center, I'm First Alert meteorologist Dave Bush.
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13: You know, I love your show. 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
0: In the Dave's Marketplace Broadcast Bistro, brought to you by Gaspar's, the Portuguese sausage that's been great on the grill for 100 years. And by Perella's Ristorante and the Palmer River Grill. The cookouts have begun, the barbecues, and always with some amazing ideas. ideas. We want to just get in on all of this barbecue excitement is Jamie Gwen.
9: I always love an opportunity to talk food with you. You know that, Mr. Bruce. So thank you.
0: Well, same here. There are so many things that we want to talk about. And we, of course, want to get out there. We want to get out there on the grill. You are the girl on the grill. And let's just jump right to...
9: I am a girl on the grill.
0: You are. Let's jump right to dessert. Because you have an idea

0: of about dessert off the grill. It's your campfire cobbler.
1: I love that you love that. Thank you. Yeah, you know, everything tastes better off the grill. I am a girl at the grill. I will humbly but proudly tell you that I have won a grilling competition or two.
0: Yes.
1: And my husband is still baffled by how I know when the steak is done. It's practice, no doubt. And I know my barbecue well. That's one of the things, too. You know, if you've mastered grilling, you know your grill. But with that said, everything tastes better with a little smoke and sizzle. And a campfire cobbler is essentially a cast iron skillet on the grill with all your favorite fruit, whether it's, you know, sliced peaches with raspberries or blueberries or a mix of strawberries and peaches. You pick it. You just like you would make a cobbler, you toss the fruit with sugar, a little cornstarch, right, as a binder, some vanilla paste, a pinch of salt, all the good stuff. And you let it simmer in that cast iron skillet on the grill. And if you happen to have some wood chips or there's some smoke around, I mean, it tastes even better, right? And then you top it with like a biscuit topping. So like you were making chicken and biscuits, sure, where they bubble on top, right? When you close the grill, you have an acting oven, essentially. So I make a drop biscuit batter or dough, and then you drop it by the spoonful on top of the cobbler and close the grill. And I make a vanilla bean drop biscuit. So they're sweet, of course. And then you close the grill and let it cook, and you have a campfire cobbler.
0: Amazing.
1: And I often will start it when all the protein goes down and then do the biscuit topping when everybody's sitting eating lunch or dinner. And then by the time they're done, you know, turn off the grill and serve the cobbler right from the barbecue.
0: Oh, yeah. It is amazing. And of course, the strawberries are all rolling in. So those can be a star. You're getting the first of the peaches out there. And yeah, anything that just strikes your fancy is going to be just amazing. Well, we've got that to look forward to. I understand that ribs are on the menu for this 4th of July. Love ribs.
1: Ribs are on the menu. Yes. I have a tenderizing secret.
0: Yes.
1: I have a great big gorgeous salad on the menu. But wait, shouldn't we have a cocktail, you and I?
0: Now that you mention it, yes.
1: Okay, let's start at the beginning, my friend, please. Let me tell you, if I may, because I do have a couple of ideas and tricks up my sleeve that I don't want you to miss. Okay, Welch's has released a limited edition summer flavor of their sparkling beverages. So they have white grape and sparkling strawberry. They've decorated the bottle, which is, by the way, it's alcohol free. It's this light, fizzy, fruit forward deliciousness that my kiddo loves. Every kiddo on the planet will love it. But they decorated the bottle for the 250th anniversary. And it's got fireworks on it. It's fabulous. It would make a gorgeous centerpiece, like if you, you know, put it around flowers and otherwise. But their limited edition for summer is a sparkling blueberry. Now, if you mix it with lemonade and throw some blueberries in the pitcher, you've got a kiddo cocktail, a non-alcoholic one. It's a great combo. And it's fizzy, the Welch's sparkling blueberry, so you've got the effervescence. But if you and I are going to have a cocktail, we're going to have a sparkling blueberry bourbon smash.
0: Whoa.
1: So you're going to muddle. Oh, yeah. You're going to muddle blueberries with mint and a little bit of lemon juice in a cocktail shaker or whatever vessel you choose. And a little simple syrup goes in there. Top it with the bourbon and then float the Welch's sparkling blueberry on top. Crushed ice so it stays really cold during the hot months, and you have what I think is a brilliant cocktail.
0: Brilliant is the word. That is amazing, and it's
1: fabulous.
0: Going to be perfect because we are in the middle of a heat wave here, so it's going to be so refreshing.
1: Yeah, no doubt.
0: Boy, oh boy, that's going to be
1: fabulous.
0: Great. That's going to be great. So what if we're attending a barbecue as a guest? How about something to bring that's sure to be a hit?
1: You know, I think that's such a fabulous question and a lovely thought, because what do you bring other than a bottle of wine? Well, I like to bring my favorite kitchen gadget or some beautiful wood salad servers, you know, something that contributes to someone's kitchen. That's the chef in me. My new thing is I bring mason jars of vinaigrette or lemon curd, and I add to your refrigerator, which my girlfriends, all with kiddos running around in busy lives, which we all have, happen to really appreciate. So, for instance,

0: I'm serving big, gorgeous salads at my July 4th barbecue, along with, by the way, pineapple pork ribs and all that good stuff. Mm-hmm. 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But I'm making it red, white, and blue with blueberries and sliced strawberries. One salad I'm doing with crumbled gorgonzola and toasted pecans. The other has star-shaped cutouts of mozzarella cheese, which is super festive and fun. But the salads get a blueberry vinaigrette, very 4th of July of the season.
1: Yeah.
0: And the blueberry vinaigrette, Bruce, yeah, is blueberries and balsamic, which is, by the way, a beautiful combo. In the blender, a little bit of honey or agave, a little bit of lemon zest, and olive oil. And when you make this blueberry vinaigrette, it is like an absolute punch of fabulous flavor. Make a double batch, put it in a mason jar, and bring a jar of vinaigrette to your favorite friend. Trust me, they will very much appreciate you when they go to make their next salad. And I think that's a lovely way to walk in and contribute.
1: That is wonderful. How great is that? And there are so many things, as you point out, that we can use that wonderful vinaigrette for, and it's going to make things just so, so much better. All right. Are we ready for the ribs now?
0: I'm ready for the ribs. Are you ready for the ribs? My husband has requested ribs for July 4th. Okay,
1: right.
0: We're having ribs. And you're welcome to, please come, Bruce. The door is open for you.
1: We're on the way.
0: What is the secret to pork ribs? Okay, good. The secret to great ribs is pineapple. Pineapple is the ultimate tenderizer, aside from the fact that it's very high in bromelain and very good for you. Pineapple blended, pureed with some seasonings, Dijon mustard, add some maple syrup or honey, whatever you love, lots of garlic powder, smoked paprika, all the good stuff. Make a marinade as a tenderizer with whether it's pureed fresh pineapple chunks or even canned pineapple. And let those ribs marinate for at least 24 hours, the whole rack in that pineapple marinade. I am telling you, you will have the most succulent pork you have ever made. And I happen to love a pineapple barbecue sauce, so I throw some of the pureed pineapple into my barbecue sauce, and I finish the ribs on the grill with the glaze, and they are out of this world good, if I may say myself. They are posted at chefjamie.com. By the way, the cocktail and the Fresh Express recipes are posted at dailylounge.com, so be sure to check that out. But that is the best way to make pork truly tender.
1: Oh my gosh, that is just amazing, and I think we're all gonna try that. That is wonderful. I hope so. We could use just one more festive touch, a little something, something.
0: No, and I understand that my idea you have seen, so that to me means it's trending. I'm just trying to spin that. So I have a thing for waffle cones. My mother did, and so everything in a waffle cup or a waffle cone is my theme this summer. I'm serving pulled pork topped with coleslaw in a waffle cup.
1: Oh, man.
0: Which is entirely edible and cuts down on trash, by the way. It's super fun. And then for the kids and the adults alike, in a waffle cone, you can put fresh berries. You can put gummy candy for the kids. Or I do deconstructed s'mores. And I fill a waffle cone with heart-shaped marshmallows and dark chocolate chunks. And you nibble on the cone and you walk around and everybody's happy. And how could you not be? It's a waffle cone. It's an inexpensive, totally edible vessel. Buy a box of them, and I'll tell you, you'll be a culinary hero.
1: Well, that is the hit of the summer. That is amazing. You can put about anything in a waffle cone, as we've learned.
0: You here. Can. Put scrambled eggs in a waffle cone, as far as I'm concerned.
1: You've got it. Yes. We may try that.
0: Yeah.
1: I love it.
0: Sounds great. Right about now, actually. Perfect.
1: Or how about this? I'm going to leave you. You give us so much, so let us give you something. One of our neighbors who is a restaurateur in Vermont is doing a lot of seasonal specials and has embraced the entire strawberry season and is doing a caprese salad, but adding some sliced macerated strawberries to the caprese salad that have been done in balsamic vinaigrette. So You could, we could,
0: well, do that. That sounds beautiful.
1: We could do that in a waffle cone.
0: Oh, you definitely could. Like, it acts as the crouton. Why wouldn't you? Oh, I love that idea. Fresh mozzarella,

0: tomatoes, strawberries, some sort of like could be basil, could be mint. Ooh, that sounds delicious.
1: That sounds amazing. Well, all yours. Take that and run with it from your friends here in New England. So we love it. And
0: thank you, Vermont. Thank you.
1: We love spending time with you. With
0: Jamie,
1: planning the menu. Where can we find all of these wonderful things that we've just talked about?
0: Of course. Thank you, Bruce, always for your friendship, long-term friendship, and for having me on your show. 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
1: That's it. All you need to know, Chef Jamie Gwen. 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
6: Let us not have a conversation about reinventing the wheel or philosophy or any of that stuff. It's the way it is. Topics like how much to tip and when to tip. You can still get into an argument about things. According to a 2025 survey from WalletHub, a majority of Americans say the tipping culture has gone too far. Here's Sebastian Maniscalco with a thought.
7: Guy had a tip jar? What's with the tip jar? Everywhere you go, there's a tip jar set up. What are we tipping them for? And they make you feel bad when you don't tip. This guy gave me my change. He was like...
6: Now, we'll hear more from Sebastian Maniscalco in a moment when he waxed serious on some podcast. You know, one of these, why are you funny? What makes you funny? Where does that come from? Anyway, he does make some great points about tipping.
8: To people that are saying you should not tip 20%, you should ship 10, 15%. This is a guy who's been in the business and is speaking from a waiter's point of view. The stuff that waiters and servers have to deal with the general public coming in, I don't wish that on anybody, all right? So that's where the 20% is coming in. The fact that these people have to, like, sit there and bow to customers and run at their every request is worth 20% alone. Now, I've gotten bad service, terrible service, but I cannot write a line through the thing or 5% you suck. I know a lot of people are doing like comments now on the receipts. I'm sorry. 20% or bust.
6: Are you a good tipper? It's like asking if you're a good kisser. Everybody, oh yes, I'm a good tipper. Or there's a philosophy. Well, here's my philosophy. I believe that if there's bad service and this and that, tipping is commonplace. But analyzing tipping data from 171,000 restaurants that use the Toast platform, the average tip at both full-service and quick-serve restaurants is no more than 1 percentage point different from what customers were paying in 2018. Now, that goes against the conventional wisdom, because if you ask people in the business and out, hey, how's tipping? Oh, it's terrible. People don't tip anymore. But the Toast spokesperson says what our data shows is stability. Tipping behavior has settled into a steady, consistent pattern rather than swinging sharply in either direction. However, the Toast

0: breakout of data does not include cash tips, which is a whole nother thing. Now, in case you don't know, when you leave a tip, that tip is not going into your server's pocket. It is shared among the people who were in the food chain all the way to the kitchen. And nowadays, tips must be declared and must be taxed. It's the way it is. It's a two-edged sword. It goes against one of the fundamental tenets of the restaurant culture. People get in the restaurant business to get off the grid in some cases. And that is something that we don't talk about very often. We don't talk about, just pay me under the table. Well, guess what? They took the table up, and you can't get paid under the table, right? Now, Toast's report does uncover a few trends in the way Americans tip. And one of the pieces of data was which states tip the most. Now, it's interesting. One of the states with the highest rates of tipping is not Vermont or Rhode Island or even Massachusetts. However, New Hampshire is. New Hampshire is number 3. Overall, the tipping percentage is 20.9%. At full-service restaurants, it's 21.7%. Now, don't get ahead of me, because the states with the highest rates of tipping are not the states that you associate with either a lot of dining out, a lot of tipping, or a lot of gambling, where there's a whole bunch of cash that kind of ebbs and flows. Nevada isn't there, Florida isn't there, New York isn't there. The number 4 state with the highest rate of tipping, it's a three-way tie. Indiana, where we are heard, Ohio, and Wyoming. I mean, they have casinos everywhere, but we don't associate necessarily casinos with states other than Nevada, Florida, Connecticut. The number 3 state was New Hampshire, and the number 2 state, West Virginia. The number 1 state with the highest rate of tipping was Delaware, with an overall 22.1%. Now, this article in Food & Wine draws a line between the fact that Delaware is the highest percentage of tipping and the fact that Delaware doesn't have a state or local sales tax. I'm not quite sure that that factors in, because there's taxes everywhere. And New Hampshire doesn't have one either, and they were way up there. But that having been said, the other states do have them. Well, who tips the least? The District of Columbia, of course, because they're on somebody else's dime.
1: Food dude Bruce Newberry.
0: 30 years in the Dave's Marketplace Broadcast Bistro. 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
4: First Alert Weather Day continues today with unhealthy air quality from wildfire smoke from Canada. There's also the chance for severe thunderstorms this afternoon and evening, but that may be tempered by the smoke and also morning clouds and showers. We'll keep an eye on it. Damaging wind is a possibility, though. Highs in the 70s today. It all clears out tonight with a much better day on Sunday. Mostly sunny, nice, decent air quality with highs getting into the 70s. From the Channel 3 Weather Center, I'm First Alert Meteorologist Dave Bush.
5: Island.

Vermont. This is himself, Newbery. The Bruce Newbery Show. Wait until I get hold of Tony in Montreal for sending all the smoke this way. How dare he? Smoke him if you got him. Boy, oh boy. It is kind of crummy air, and it's raining a little bit. I'm seeing umbrellas around the waterfront with the big fair going on, the big Main Street festival going on as everybody's celebrating in Burlington. And if you hang out until tomorrow, it's going to be a beautiful day, but today it's a little, right? Anyway, this is the Bruce Newbery Show, where we come to think about life and forget about life for a while. I'm happy to talk to you at 888-414-0303, and you can text me at 802-276-0080. We are going to talk to John Ford Coley today, 70s singing star John Ford Coley, and we're going to talk to him about this song. You remember this one? Certainly you do.

So the name of the song is I Really Love to See You Tonight, but everybody remembers it for the line that no one knows. And we're going to talk about it today. This line right here.

0: see you tonight.
1: That's our first question. What do you think and remember that the line, that line of that song is? 888-414-0303. Or you can text me at 802-276-0080. From our interview, the man himself isn't saying too much about it. It is a pleasure to talk, right? Because he kind of reveals, but then he doesn't. Just for the record, right? I'm not talking about
2: M&M's.
1: He's no help at all. 888-414-0303. So we'll get to that as the program unfolds this afternoon. But the big question, the question of the day, as a matter of fact, the question du jour, can you mispronounce your own name? I was getting glasses yesterday. I'm getting new glasses.

glasses finally, so I can see these little buttons here that I have to push. And so I'm in the eye doctor, and two optometrists are talking. Two optometrists walk into a bar, and one says, "I'd really like to see you tonight." And they're having this spirited discussion while I'm picking out glasses. My wife and I are browsing, and you can't buy eyeglasses on your own. I mean, you can, but you know the kind of people that buy eyeglasses on their own, because they're the kind you, they walk in and you say, what is that you're wearing? What are those scuba goggles that you have on? You have to have somebody help you pick out glasses. So I happen to be fortunate enough to be married to someone who is exceptionally good at that. So there we were. And, you know, what do you think? No, too much cat glasses. Okay, how about these? No, they look like woman's glasses. Okay, on and on. So we're trying, and we had it down to about six pairs. And we hear this discussion going on between these two optometrists who were there. You know how you sit across the table and they take care of you and stuff, and they're chatting away, and they're having this spirited discussion about mispronouncing your own name. And it was a man and a woman, and the woman says, "How can you say that I'm mispronouncing my name? Because it's my name." And they were using the town of Coventry as an example. Now, we have a Coventry, Vermont. There's a Coventry, Rhode Island. There's a Coventry, Connecticut. There's a Coventry in England. And the woman was from North Carolina. So Charlotte was in the mix as well. So we talked about this back a few months. We talked about all of the names of towns in Vermont that have their own unique pronunciation. And the question is, can you mispronounce your own name? I mean, take my name, for example, right? Now, I have this kind of joke that I do to start the show. I call myself Newbery, because that's how there was a family member who insisted that is how our last name be pronounced, like the street in Boston or the town in Massachusetts, Newburyport or Newbury Street. But the authority was the matriarch of the family, Gladys Bentley Newberry, who was the superintendent of schools in Norwich, Connecticut, another town that nobody can agree about how to pronounce, because the old-timers and the natives used to pronounce it Norwich or Norwich. And Norwich, Vermont is exempt from this, as near as I can tell. I haven't been in Norwich, Vermont for a long time. I was there a few times. I would broadcast from the King Arthur Baking School over there. And you know, would have this discussion. It's like, oh, you know, down in Norwich, Connecticut, they're like Norwich, Norwich. And people are like, ah, no, it's Norwich. So, you know, shut up. But anyway, Gladys Bentley Newberry, the former superintendent of schools, the late superintendent of schools from Norwich, Connecticut, said, "Our name is Newberry, and you were not going to argue with the superintendent, so it's Newberry." Now, that having been said, right, I'm sure that there are people who will say, well, no, it's Newbury. The town in Vermont is kind of on the fence. Some people will say Newbury. Some people will say Newbury. Middlebury the same way. Some people insist that it's Middlebury. Right? So the question becomes, can you mispronounce your own name? And the best example of just how kind of egotistical we get, I was listening to these two people having this discussion about a storekeeper who had one of these beloved markets. I don't know if it's still around. I think it is. It's over in the Mad River Valley. And the name of the store is Mahuron's. You know, it's like Huron with a me in front of it. Mahuron. And these two people who were on the air at the time
were arguing

0: about how to pronounce the name of the store, and one of them had just interviewed the storekeeper, whose name was Mahuron. And the two of these kind of conceited people were saying, oh, well, no, it's Mahuron. And the other one's like, well, no, I think he said it was Mihura. Oh, no, it's Mihura. And I'm listening to this discussion play out and saying exactly what the two optometrists were saying. If it's your own name, you can say it any damn way you want, can't you? And it's kind of like, if it's your own name, everybody else has to say it the way that you say it. Right or wrong? So can you mispronounce your own name? And we'll talk about some town names as we go along here at 888-414-0303. But my first question is, what is the line of the song, the old song, I'd really love to see you tonight? What was the line? What was the lyric? Song can't miss with a lyric like this. I'm not talking about what? And I don't want to change your life. There's a warm wind blowing the stars around, and I'd really love to see you tonight. What was that first line? I'm not talking about what? 888-414-0303. You'll get in the draw. We've got a couple of draws that we're going to do here, and I'll tell you about those and where we're going to do them, where we're going to be, and what they are, and all of that stuff. And I'll tell you what else is on the show today. It's the Bruce Newberry Show. Try not to breathe a lot if you can, or if you must breathe, do it inside because the air's kind of stinky. Here on the Bruce Newberry Show from News Talk WVMT. It's summertime, and where does summer taste best?
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7: Ted checks in from the puppies. This reminds me of when I was eating in Louisville, Kentucky, and a couple people were arguing Louisville or Louisville, and they asked the counter girl to pronounce where they are and say it real slow. And the girl says, Burger King. Right? Dean says Millennium. Yeah, a lot of people said Millennium. I'm not talking about Millennium. Lou says, you mean like Barry? And Lou, I don't know if it's... it's just Lou. Just Lou, right? Right, Lou. Lou is Lou. Lou writes them all out phonetically. You mean like Barry, Charlotte, Callis, and St. Jay? Oh, St. Jay's an excellent one. Nobody says St. Johnsbury or St. Johnsbury. Ty and Ty says, the song was before my time. Sure, pull rank on us. Damn millennium. Millennial. I'm not talking about millennial. I don't want to change your thing. 888-414-0303 on the Bruce Newberry Show. Or you can text me at 802-276-0080. We have trivia. We have some guests today. And we invite you to use your ears here, because we are all about the theater of the mind and the sound medium, so let's do that. I have today another category of sound testing here. We call this one Name the Band with a Bite. I'm going to play you a little sound bite, and you have to tell me, not the song, because everybody's going to text in or call in with the song, but the band. Are you ready? Name this band with a bite. Touching the ground. That's all you get. 888-414-0303. Again? Touching the ground. Name that band with a bite. 888-414-0303. Or you can text me at 802-276-0080. Here on the Bruce Newberry Show this afternoon. Ooh, an instant text actually got it right. Very, very good. Let's see who else gets it here. Let me get over to my other text line here. Mr. Colchester thinks they sing about... It would help if I could read here. Mr. Colchester thinks they sing, I'm not talking about moving in. Is that it, John Ford? Just for the record, right? I'm not talking about...
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0: because we congratulated our winners of the last prize packages, but I have for you another A&W prize pack, a pair of official A&W root beer glass mugs, a new retro A&W Middlebury t-shirt, and an A&W gift card. We're going to make that draw on August 15th, and then we're going to be in the Chrome Cube at the A&W in Middlebury on August 22nd. That's our plan right now. And I've got a destination to announce for August 8th, but I don't have it finalized as yet. I did just find out that the next brunch, next first Sunday brunch at the Wayberry Inn will indeed be on the first Sunday, which is August 2nd, which is in 2 weeks. How did that happen? Man, oh man. And we will be back at the Wayberry Inn before too long here. 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All right. 888-414-0303, or you can text me at 802-276-0080. Starting to get a bunch of correct answers here on a bunch of things here. Len and Ted both nailed our first thing here. Our first name that band with a beat, and it is Duran Duran, that little known or long remembered 80s band. And Len knew it, Ted knew it. Did you know it? All right, I have another one. 888-414-0303. Name this band with a beat. The Bone Waitresses. 888-414-0303, or you can text me at 802-276-0080. Name this band with a beat. The Bone Waitresses. Now, in addition to talking to John Ford Coley later on in the broadcast, we're going to talk with a veterinarian about, our veterinarian about these kind of weather extremes that we have going on here, right? I mean, we've got the smoke going on here, and we may have, there's an outside shot, we may have a bad thunderstorm later on, and we had tornadoes and everything a couple of weeks ago. And, you know, the severe weather season is just kind of with us. And you may have to actually leave your home. And what do you do about your pet? And how do you kind of make things a little more calm for your pet? So we'll talk with our vet about that. And then we'll we have a few other things as well. All right, I am ready if you are. 888-414-0303. Here is John on the Bruce Newberry Show. Hey, John.
1: Good morning, Bruce.
0: How are you?
1: I'm doing good. How are you?
0: Good, thank you.
1: And I have the answer to what you just played.
0: Go right ahead.
1: I say it's the Bengals, Walk Like an Egyptian.
0: That's it. I was just looking for the band. It is indeed the Bengals, the girl group out of...

0: And yes, that was their song, Walk Like an Egyptian, and I was looking for just the band. So it puts you in the draw.
1: Great.
0: Good job.
1: And I was going to ask you, at the Newbury Inn, this is years ago when I was younger, when you went to a certain restaurant, you had to wear a tie in a suit or just make sure you had a tie on. Do they have a dress code at the inn?
0: Well, no. I mean, you know, you want to dress to impress at all times, but we're not going to, and I don't think we've ever thrown anybody out for not wearing a tie or anything like that.
1: Yeah.
0: But I know the kind of place of which you speak. And I don't think the Wayberry Inn was ever like that. I love that you called it the Newbury Inn. The Wayberry Inn is... has ever done this. There are places, and I think they're club type places. I don't know whether Basin Harbor ever did this or what, but they actually had some jackets and ties for the gentlemen hanging up at all times.
1: Yeah.
0: So if somebody walked in and wasn't quite up to the code, the captain at the front desk would say, stand by here. Here, you may want to put this on if you want to eat here.
1: Yeah.
0: And by the way, you're not going home with the tie or we're going to charge you.
1: Right. I remember those too in the 1980s. But when I was a young kid in the late 60s, my dad took me to a restaurant and says, you got a nice shirt on, dress pants, shoes, leather shoes. I got to give you one of my ties. I said, what?
0: Yeah.
1: I'm a little kid. You got to wear it. It's the code in there. And it was pretty cool. But, at the Wayberry Inn, what town is it in again?
0: It is in Middlebury. Some will insist East Middlebury, but Middlebury will get you there.
1: Right. And I was going to ask you about A&W. Are they open 7 days a week or just
0: yes.
1: on weekends?
0: Open every single day starting at 11.
1: Wow. Oh, that's good to know.
0: Great. You bet. Now, it's seasonal, so they'll be closed after the fall. They are closed during the fall and winter and usually open up in the spring. But from the spring right on through till the fall, 7 days a week, 11 to 8 o'clock, I think he's open till.
1: And what's the Wayberry Inn's hours? What do they do?
0: The Wayberry Inn is open 6 evenings. Plus a couple of afternoons, plus we do weekend breakfast. So we are dark on Tuesdays. So Wednesday through Monday, you can have dinner starting at 4, and dinner is from 4 to 8. And then there's weekend breakfast Saturday and Sunday starting at about 7:30. And then on the first Sunday of the month, there's a brunch buffet, and that starts at 10.
1: Wow, I see. Oh, that's the first Sunday of the month?
0: Yes, we do the buffet brunch on the first Sunday, but you can have breakfast any Saturday or Sunday, anytime after about 7:30,
1: nice.
0: And then you can drop by for kind of an early happy hour. We call it our garden party hour from 2 to 4.
1: Oh, neat. Pretty good. All right. Thank you for that information. You have a great radio program.
0: Well, I'm delighted to talk to you, John. Thanks very, very much indeed. Make sure that you left some information with Craig so that you'll be in the draw, and I'm glad to talk to you. And not only that, but the Wayberry Inn has music. Now, Brianna Elaine was just in the big tent on the patio last Friday night, and she's coming back on August 7th. And Sister Speak, Sherry Ann was there on July 3rd, and she's coming back. She's coming back with her trio the end of August. And then there's another date that Sister Speak has just come in. And then there's O'Hanley, the Irish band. And they're always a good time. They're coming back on the 26th. So that's not this Sunday, but next Sunday. So lots of wonderful music on the patio, under the tent. And that's in addition to all the great food. And you can come and stay. And as a matter of fact, I'll give you a little inside info that we have a lodging special

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1: First Alert Weather Day continues today with unhealthy air quality from wildfire smoke from Canada. There's also the chance for severe thunderstorms this afternoon and evening, but that may be tempered by the smoke and also morning clouds and showers. We'll keep an eye on it. Damaging wind is a possibility, though. Highs in the 70s today. It all clears out tonight with a much better day on Sunday. Mostly sunny, nice, decent air quality with highs getting into the 70s. From the Channel 3 Weather Center, I'm First Alert meteorologist Dave Bush.
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3: Tim says Basin Harbor was very strict about the main dining room. Lucille Ball was denied entry for not wearing a dress. But some men would wear shorts as long as they had a coat and tie. It was permissible. The whole Bermuda look, right? I worked there years ago. Yeah. Interesting that we talk about Lucille Ball. We have a reference to Lucy in Celebrations and Today in Histoire in the third hour here this afternoon on the Bruce Newberry Show. 888-414-0303. Cynthia says, I finally heard someone call it bar, and she spells it out B-A-R-R. Bob says, I remember a steakhouse in Rutland that had a dress code. Would it have been Sardi's? Are you thinking of Saudis? I don't remember that they had a dress code. That's kind of a supplemental trivia question here. Tell me about a restaurant that you know of, doesn't have to be around here, that had a dress code. You know, you had to wear a jacket and tie, and women had to be suitably attired, right? No flip-flops or any of that stuff. 888-414-0303, or you can text me at 802-276-0080. We're looking for names of places that people mispronounce. And there are a couple more that we didn't really deal with the last time we did this. So I'm, of course, always delighted to hear from you at 888-414-0303. Here are the trivia questions. What is heterochroma? And do you have it? Or do you know someone who does? There was an actual day to celebrate this condition. Heterochroma. If you're applying to be a writer on Jeopardy, what word should you not put on your application or use in the interview? This is actually a true story. I mean, we talk about people being on Jeopardy and being contestants and things, but they were actually looking for, and I think they still are, looking for someone to be a writer, to write the clues. And kind of unofficially, this isn't in the job description, but if you're smart, you should not use one word on your application or in the interview. All right, I have another band with a bite. In just a moment, the last one was the Bangles. Actually, someone had an incorrect guess after the correct guess. Let me see where that one was. Was that the, from 802, was that the Go-Go's I Got the Beat? No, the Bangles was the last one, and the one before that was Duran Duran, who did Hungry Like the Wolf. I'm looking for just the name of the band. I'll have another one in a minute. What quote did Sherlock Holmes never actually say? 888-414-0303. This may be my favorite question of the week. On this day, 50 years ago, we first heard the term perfect 10. Where did it come from? Not far from where we are right now. On this day, 50 years ago, we first heard the term perfect 10. Where did it come from? And of whom was it said? 888-414-0303. What legendary retail store in Massachusetts didn't take credit cards or have shopping carts?

until the 1990s. It's a legendary large retail store in Massachusetts. So some of our transplants and visitors and things are going to know what I'm talking about. It was a legendary retail store in Massachusetts that did not take credit cards or have shopping carts until the 1990s. And we talk about these places that are cash only today. And increasingly, there are businesses that are no cash. But this large retail store that was quite a legend, people flocked there from miles around in Massachusetts. And it did not take credit cards until the 1990s or even have shopping carts. 888-414-0303, or you can text me at 802-276-0080. We've been talking about the question of if you can mispronounce your own name. What's a name of a place around here, or a name for that matter, that everybody mispronounces? Or that, in your view, people mispronounce? And we've got a bunch of Vermont names, but certainly it could be in the North Country or even in Quebec. I mean, you've got the whole language thing going on there, so who knows, right? Is it Place Belle or the Belle Center or, right? Man, oh man. 888-414-0303. You know, there was one... The great thing about this show, there are so many great things about the Bruce Newberry Show, but one in particular is that the show really never ends. We just kind of pick it up and right where you left it and pick it up and keep on going. So last week, we did not finish with the names that people are judgmental about. Today, we're talking about names that people pronounce. Can you mispronounce your own name? But we were talking last weekend about two names that people are judgy about. And one in five Americans say they will judge someone based on their first name. Now, one of the names, you know, because it's kind of come out of, I don't know where to come out of, COVID? And, you know, that's Karen. Now, I know some lovely people named Karen, of whom this judgment is definitely undeserved. But you know what I'm talking about. Talker Research did a research project, and Karen drew the most negative reactions. But there's a guy's version of Karen. It's not just male Karen, because we have no imagination or creativity anymore and can't think of anything. But there is actually a male name. It's kind of a super confident dude. And you could go in a couple of different directions with this. And the name is Chad. I have not heard this. Oh, he's a real Chad. Have never heard that. Have you heard that? I mean, I travel in the right circles. I don't know. And the survey also found that Generation Z is the most likely to judge someone based on their name, which is the best part of this entire story, because, you know, we talk about how old people don't judge, and oh, it's the older people, it's the boomers that are, you know, okay, right, you're set in your ways and you're judging, and if you're under a certain age, you love everybody, and it's nonsense, because people are people, and guess what, we judge. So Generation Z, I'm calling you out. 888-414-0303. Or you can text me at 802-276-0080. Little later on in the program, we're going to hear from John Ford Coley, and he is appearing in a concert later on this month, and kind of, well, it's in kind of the greater area, but he's not appearing around here close by. We'll talk about that anyway. And so we'll speak with him. We're going to talk about, speaking of my optometrists, we're not going to talk to my optometrist, but we are going to talk to an optometrist who says that one of the most important things about back to school really should be an eye exam. And it's, again, kind of ironic, because people who were asked about this said, oh yeah, you know, it's real important for kids to be able to see. It used to be to see the board, but now the kids are looking at so many screens, and their eyes are being just taxed in all kinds of directions. But guess what gets kind of backburnered? The eye.

0: exam, the back-to-school eye exam. So we'll talk to optometrist Dr. Jen a little later on. In fact, we'll do that in the second hour, all right? We'll get to Toffee and you in a minute on the Bruce Newberry Show from News Talk WVMT.
1: This is a Bloomberg Money Minute. Michaels, the once struggling arts and crafts chain, has gotten its groove back.
2: And today we're going to make a set of holiday cards with matching tags.
3: Today, we will be making a donut hole.
1: So how did that happen? Well, the private equity-owned store with over 1,300 locations in the U.S. was able to take advantage of two other chains that went bankrupt last year, buying their brands and intellectual property.
4: And very quickly, you would see sort of the inventory from Joann's and Party City line the shelves of Michael's, such as like the balloons, or you see the sewing machines.
1: That's Michelle Chang, credit reporter at Bloomberg, who notes that Michaels still has a lot of competition out there.
4: We're talking Hobby Lobby, we're talking Amazon, we're talking Walmart. So one thing they're trying to compete with them is like offering more items to customers.
1: And even as those shelves fill up, Michaels is offsetting the Trump tariffs by sourcing more supplies from outside China. Tom Busby, Bloomberg Radio.
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2: 888-414-0303 on the Bruce Newberry Show. Toffee has been waiting patiently. Hello, Toffee.
3: Hello. I have at least two family names that people always mispronounce because they each have W's in them. And people are always calling it Bowles instead of Bowles, C-O-W-L-E-S.
2: Really?
3: Or Coles is C-O-W-L-E-S. They pronounce it Cowles. Like I said, we don't live in a barn, thank you. I'm not a cow. And then I have some friends who are French names, and they got so tired of them being mispronounced because they end in an E-A-U. Well, they changed the E-A-U on the end of their name to an O.
2: Yes.
3: And then
2: I've
3: there was
2: seen people
3: one,
2: that have done that. Or E-A-U.
3: Trash hauler here in Burlington.
2: Or E-A-U-L-T, yeah.
3: The trash hauler here in Burlington, instead of changing the name, they got tired of people misspelling it. Because in French, it would be Gaultier. My husband used to call them that. And they now pronounce it Gaultier.
2: They added an H.
3: No, they're pronouncing the A-U like an English pronunciation.
2: Interesting.
3: G-A-U-T-H-E-R, Gaultier. Like an English person or an American would pronounce it that has only speaks English.
2: Right, right.
3: Instead of the French.
2: I wonder if that's the root of all of this, the fact that, because these names are, a lot of them are English in origin. I mean, like Coles or Cowles, that's an English name. I think there's a, isn't there a town?
3: It's an English name.
2: Hmm. I mean,
3: and
2: there's
3: if you think of it, B-O-W-L, you know, what you put the cereal in, you don't pronounce it bowel, you pronounce it bowl.
2: Right. Well, English has a lot of peculiarities. That's for sure. I mean, there's is it an island or is it a like a cove called Cowes, where they sail off England?
3: I don't know because it was my husband's family that was in. Well, actually, my grandmother was also English family.
2: Mm-hmm.
3: But I think the author of the Harry Potter novels was having a kerfuffle somewhere along the line a few years ago where they were pronouncing her name wrong.
2: That sounds familiar now that you're saying that. And again, how do you mispronounce your own name? or how do you tell somebody, this is my name and this is how I say it, and you must say it this way. That was the point of my two optometrists, because I think someone was trying to correct someone, like your family member, and it's like, your name is really Zebronowitz, and it's like, no, it's Smith.
3: And I pronounce it, didn't even know who they were?
2: Well, I think the argument was, like the two people with the storekeeper, the argument really was about people don't have the right to pronounce their own name their own way.
3: Well, there's a story about what happened with Coles in the Midwest. They got so tired of people mispronouncing it, they finally said, call it Cowles if you want to.
2: Yeah.
3: But the people who, in this part, you know, in New England, it's Coles.
2: Right. I knew a person, and I didn't know the family, but there was someone who had a French name ending in A-U-L-T. And, you know, you say, in this case, it was Archambault, right? And people would say, it's Archambault, and the people were like, no, we pronounce it Archambault, and people are like, oh, no, you pronounce that Archambault, don't you? And finally, they said, no, we're changing it, and they just changed the last four letters to an O. So the family name became Archambault, and it's like, you know, here, this
3: like
2: is the way we
3: dough.
2: Say it. Right, yes.
3: It was originally French, he said that the family member back got tired of the mispronunciation and just put an O instead of an E-A-U on the end.
2: When I go back to

0: get my glasses, I'll tell my optometrist friends that way, that story, to just change the spelling if you don't like how it's done. That doesn't explain things like Charlotte, though.
1: Charlotte had a different derivation than Charlotte down south. Charlotte actually came from a different source, and that's why it's Charlotte here.
0: I did not know that. Isn't that interesting? Yeah. That's one of the ones I have a news story. I found this archive news story that a Channel 3 reporter had done 4 years ago, who had gone out and did exactly what we're doing here. You know, oh, aren't we quirky here in Vermont? We pronounce everything and whatever. And Charlotte was certainly in the mix, and there's a few others, including one that we had missed the last time. We had done this back a few months, and we were talking about Callis, and we were talking about Barry, and we were talking about Charlotte, and there was one that we missed that we'll get to in a little bit. Toffee, I am always glad to talk to you, my friend. Thanks very, very. Is it raining there in Burlington? You're in Burlington, right?
1: It's this overcast sky, you know, from the smoke. It's just this gray, overcast sky, and I haven't seen. Let me look out the window.
0: Toffee is at the weather window, giving us an instant observation.
1: It rained a little bit, but it's not raining now.
0: Gotcha. I appreciate that very much. Thank you. You have a good rest of the weekend. It looks like it's raining on the waterfront. And it looked like it was pouring a couple of minutes ago on the waterfront. Everybody kind of looked like they were scurrying under the tents, and there were a few people who had been out on the gazebo, the deck there overlooking the water, and now they're all gone. There's one person there holding an umbrella. It is pouring down rain in the Mad River Valley at the Waitsfield Covered Bridge right now, and it is raining at the Wayberry Inn. So it is definitely around, and all of this stuff is going to get on out of here, as Dave Bush has been saying. It might be bad a little later on, and the smoke is going to be around for the rest of the day today, but then tomorrow's supposed to be really nice. So hang in and just make your plans for tomorrow. Jay texts in, I believe it was 21 that had a rack of men's jackets and ties. Yeah, I think you're right there, Jay. It certainly was not the only place. And I'm looking for restaurants or other places that you recall that had a strict dress code. We got to talking about that, and someone asked if the Wayberry Inn had such a dress code. No, come as you are, but dress to impress. And everybody always looks their best when people come and visit with us, or even come and have dinner or breakfast at the Wayberry Inn. It's just one of those things, you know. We just like to be at our best. That's all it comes down to. 888-414-0303, or you can text me at 802-276-0080. We've got trivia going on here. I have, let's do our third Name the Band with a Beat. We've done two, and this is number three. Can you identify this band from a bite? What's the name of that band? 888-414-0303, or you can text me at 802-276-0080. On this day 50 years ago, we first heard the term Perfect 10. Where did that come from? It was not far away from here. What quote attributed to Sherlock Holmes did Holmes never say? If you are applying to be a writer on Jeopardy, what word should you never put on your application or use in an interview? What is heterochroma? I guess that could be our wicked big word. Do you have it? There's an actual day that celebrated it this past week. Heterochroma. Do you have it or know someone who does? 888-414-0303. We've been talking about the line of lyric. Song can't miss with a lyric like this. The song is I'd Really Love to See You Tonight. And just before that chorus is the line I'm not talking about. And John Ford Coley said that line and the mystery, and it went kind of far and wide And he said it made the song a lot

0: bigger than it actually was or should have been. Our interview with John Ford Coley will be coming shortly. We've had a couple of people who have correctly identified it. What legendary retail store in Massachusetts did not take credit cards or even have shopping carts until the 1990s? It's no longer around, this legendary retail store in Massachusetts that didn't take credit cards or have shopping carts until the 1990s. 888-414-0303. You can text me at 802-276-0080. Your favorite rainy day activity here in Vermont, the North Country, in Quebec, the Bruce Newberry Show.
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4: From ABC News, I'm Chuck Severson. One potential source of the stomach bug sickening thousands in 34 states has been found. ABC's Mike Kijachi.
5: An FDA traceback points to shredded lettuce from central Mexico supplied by Taylor Farms to Taco Bell restaurants in five states: Indiana, Kentucky, Michigan, Ohio, and West Virginia. Now, Taylor Farms, one of the nation's largest producers of fresh veggies, is voluntarily pulling all of its central Mexico iceberg lettuce from the U.S. market indefinitely.
4: Winds carrying smoke from hundreds of wildfires in Minnesota and Canada across more than a dozen states. Kevin Wilson's in New York City, where the National Guard was giving out masks at transit hubs.
6: A little bit scary, a little dangerous. I didn't know the smoke had come so far from Canada.
4: ER Dr. Jason Milk at the Cleveland Clinic is seeing more patients with smoke-related breathing problems.
7: So they're feeling really short of breath, heavy on the chest, and they can't breathe.
4: Some people from Cleveland to the Northeast are getting relief from the smoke, but at a cost. Bad storms with flash flood watches and possible tornadoes are forecast. Sirens in Kuwait City. The U.S. and Iran exchanging more air attacks. Kuwait announcing it shot down Iranian missiles. Iran declares the memorandum of understanding, that initial agreement, is over. Will that change things much? ABC's Stephen Portnoy in Washington.
8: I'm not sure that it will. I mean, given how intense things have gotten prior to this moment, where Iran now says the MOU is dead, it was 10 days ago that the president declared the ceasefire over. And since then, it's basically been the U.S.'s view that the MOU is dead. So I guess it's now been seconded by Tehran.
4: Marine biologists say California is experiencing one of its most active shark summers in nearly a decade.
9: There are sharks near them all the time. They just don't know it. Like, you have a better chance of winning Powerball than you do it being bitten by a shark.
4: Dr. Chris Lowe heads Cal State University's Shark Lab. 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
4: Since President Trump's speech

0: Thursday about election security, repeating false and debunked claims, Senator Bill Cassidy, Louisiana Republican, is not alone in saying the nation's election system is too large and diverse for any foreign adversary to target.
1: Every state has their own system, and within that state, there's sometimes subsystems. And so it would take a really massive effort to do that. I'm not saying you shouldn't be vigilant,
2: sure,
1: but that is not what bubbles up to the top of my mind.
0: Cassidy says politicians should be talking about affordability. Tomorrow's the big night of the World Cup Championship in Rutherford, New Jersey, Spain versus Argentina. ESPN senior writer Gab Marcotti.
3: Most of these Spain players are not coming off great seasons at club level, but what they do is they keep the ball exceptionally well. They're a high possession team. They're a blue collar team against an Argentina side who, you know, have individual match winners beyond Lionel Messi, but really are geared around him.
0: Preferring uniqueness.
4: Most New Jersey voters, 64%, tell the Fairleigh Dickinson poll they oppose changing the rules to allow self-service in New Jersey. Support for full-service gasoline is higher among women, who pollsters say traditionally have seen it as safer to have someone around pumping gas. But the gap between men and women also could be just men saying that they like doing things with their cars.
0: ABC's Wayne Cabot. Chuck Sievertson, ABC News.
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9: First Alert Weather Day continues today with unhealthy air quality from wildfire smoke from Canada. There's also the chance for severe thunderstorms this afternoon and evening, but that may be tempered by the smoke and also morning clouds and showers. We'll keep an eye on it. Damaging wind is a possibility, though. Highs in the 70s today. It all clears out tonight with a much better day on Sunday. Mostly sunny, nice, decent air quality with highs getting into the 70s. From the Channel 3 Weather Center, I'm First Alert Meteorologist Dave Bush.

0: Whoa! This is like Mighty Casey. Brian and Williston got one wrong. Oh my gosh. The Bruce Newberry Show, Brian and Williston, hits 1,000 when there's a music question or a clip or anything like that. All right, we have a, what am I calling this? Name? I'm trapped in my own verbiage. I'm drowning in my own persiflage. The Bruce Newberry Show. We're playing Name the Band with a Bite. Here's the bite. And Brian in Williston says, go west. No! Brian. The humanity. Come back to us, Brian. 888-414-0303, or you can text me at 802-276-0080. Eileen says, was it Jordan's in Boston, the original one downtown? The store, no. Interesting guess, though. Like, the original store. Interesting. Now, the question was, there was a retailer, large retail store in Massachusetts that did not accept credit cards or even have shopping carts until the 1990s. 888-414-0303. You can text me at 802-276-0080. Back to the telephone. Here is Sandy on the Bruce Newberry Show. Hi, Sandy.
1: Hi.
0: I'm so glad you called.
1: Yeah.
0: Go right ahead.
1: My guess is finally.

0: Another interesting guess, but no. Filene's was it was Jordan's big competitor, right?
1: Yeah, that's right.
0: And that's where you'd always go Christmas shopping. Now that actually covers a couple of bases there, Sandy, because if you remember, there were, and I don't know if you remember this or not, but there were Bostonians who insisted that the name of that store was Fleen's.
1: I hadn't heard that. Being a native Amater, I hadn't heard that one. But I do recall their wonderful basement sales.
0: Yes. Yes.
1: That's where the
0: not for
1: were.
0: The faint of heart. Absolutely right. That was that was where the bargains were, and man, you had to get in there and prepare to do battle.
1: That's correct.
0: Yes, yes.
1: Well, you have a good day. I'm enjoying your show.
0: Well, I'm so glad you called. Thanks very much, Sandy. Make sure that you left some information with Craig so you'll be in our draws, all right? Our drawings. Thanks. I was talking about Filene's basement, and there was a family member that got in a fight with another woman about underwear in Filene's basement in Boston. It's a true story. And it was like roller derby in there. Women would battle over bargains, over articles of clothing. And I was a little kid and was there in Filene's basement, and there were two women who had grabbed the same, I think it was ladies' underwear, and they both had the same article, and it was a tug of war, and I thought they were going to come to blows. I really did. It was like watching roller derby. It was ridiculous. Anyway, yes. And they tried to put lightning in the bottle and make lightning strike twice, or whatever the expression is, and tried to franchise the Filene's basement. I mean, they tried to expand it, and they opened up, a bunch of stores. There were a bunch of Filene's basement stores in a lot of other cities, and they just didn't last. I guess the idea, the romance of, again, going into a place where you felt like you were getting away with something, which is not unrelated to what we're talking about this retailer in Massachusetts, because it was probably one of the first retailers that was selling closeouts, offshoots and sales and things, and damaged items. Not that the items were damaged, but maybe the box was, or maybe it had been in an area that had gotten flooded or something. And this place would just bring the box in, cut the top off, and stick the box on the shelf. And say, here you go. Here's a bunch of, lawn sprinklers or men's pants or socks or what have you. And this particular place was in Massachusetts. It was located in an old factory building. And it did not accept credit cards and didn't even have shopping carts until the 1990s. Do you know what this particular retailer was? 888-414-0303, or you can text me at 802-276-0080 on the Bruce Newberry Show this afternoon. We've been talking about mispronouncing family names, last names, first names, I suppose, and town names. And it's a hearty perennial here on the Bruce Newberry Show. We've talked about this in the past, and it's something that a lot of other folks in the media have talked about too. And it, of course, we have a variety and a plethora of names and town names, particularly that people mispronounce or that we tend to have our own kind of singular pronunciation about. So, I think the most obvious one is Charlotte, isn't it? Or is it Barry? Anyway, I'm looking for a name that

0: people perennially mispronounce. And it's something that when there are sort of slow news times, kind of like where we are now, you know, in the summer or around the holidays, the news outlets, the legacy media, not so much the newer media because they're just reacting to what's going on. And if your name isn't this, or if you're not in some scandal, then doesn't matter. There's not a lot of, in the trade, it's called enterprise reporting. And what it means is if there's nothing happening, you go out and find some news to report on or make it up. But the new media doesn't really do that. The new media just reacts to everything. But the legacy media would go out and do what's known as enterprise reporting. And a favorite topic around, again, the kind of doldrums of summer or around the holiday time is our quirky place in which we live here in Vermont. We've got places that are named after this and that people can't pronounce and so forth and on. And let's go out to our reporter. Here's, you know, Lizzie out there in the hustings talking about things. Anyway, there's a package here from WCAX that one reporter did like 4 years ago. And I'll play it for you in a minute, all right? Here on the Bruce Newberry Show from News Talk WVMT.
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6: 888-414-0303 on the Bruce Newberry Show. 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August starts in 2 weeks, and we'll do both these draws in the month of August. Tell you when and where. 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You can text me at 802-276-0080. Here is Rick. Hello, Rick.
7: Hello. I got the name of the store, and I think it's Spags.
6: It is Spags. Excellent job, Rick. Now, how do you know Spags?
7: I grew up in the next town over from there.
6: There you go.
7: I live in St. Albans, Vermont now.
6: Uh-huh. So Spags was in Worcester or Auburn?
7: Shrewsbury.
6: Shrewsbury, that's right. Yes, yes, yes, that's right.
7: Right on Route 9.
6: Right, yes, in an old factory, right?
7: Yes. And he started out by selling tomato plants.
6: That's right. He was like a farmer. He wore a farmer's hat.
7: Yes. Yeah.
6: And I don't know. I never could pronounce his last name, but his everybody called him Spag, and his name was, you know, multi-syllabic, and the first syllable was Spag, and then everybody just knew him as Spag, and it was Spags, and it was Spags. Bring your own bags.
7: Right.
6: Well, excellent. Good job. Yeah, and he was really kind of the first to do the, you know, we're selling odd lots and reclaimed freight and things like that. And then there were a lot of other places around that sort of hopped on his bandwagon, I think.
7: Right. I think I still have a hunting knife somewhere that I bought from there when I was probably 11 years old.
6: Good for you. Excellent job, Rick. So you're in St. Albans. Is it raining in St. Albans?
7: Yes, it is.
6: I've got you. All right. How's the air? Is it smoky?
7: No, it's not as bad as everybody says it is.
6: No, good. All right. I'm glad to hear that. Maybe we'll just get it the heck out of here, and everybody can kind of breathe easy. Well, Rick, I am delighted to talk to you. Hang on. Make sure you left some info with Craig so that we can put you in our draw, and I'm glad to talk to you. Spags it is from Shrewsbury, Mass. That's right. I was saying Worcester, and it was the next town, and it was Spags, bring your own bags. Didn't take credit cards until the 1990s. Didn't have shopping carts until almost 2000. And it became a Building 19, which was another kind of, reclaimed, we're selling somebody else's cast-offs and things. And, you know, no frills, aren't we roughing it? We're buying something out of a cardboard box, and oh my gosh, and this and that, and I'm getting a heck of a bargain. And the Building 19 people bought Spag out. And I think it was called like Spags 19 or something in the closing days, but then the whole Building 19 thing fell apart and was no more.

But yes, indeed, that's what I was looking for with Spags. Good job. 888-414-0303. And we are playing, and Rick is now in the draw for our A&W prize pack, our brand new 2026 A&W prize pack with a pair of official glass mugs, A&W root beer glass mugs. Now, they're brand new mugs, and they are either the classic mugs or the collector's mugs, depending on what we've got there down in the basement of the A&W there on Route 7, plus a new retro A&W Middlebury t-shirt and an A&W gift card. And we're going to draw for that on August 15th, along with our latest Vermont Coffee Company collection, and that is a DIY cold brew kit with a bunch of ground Vermont Coffee Company dark roast coffee, a food dude fave, plus a bunch of Stonewall Kitchen coffee caramel sauce, and a complete recipe on how to make cold brew caramel lattes. Sound good? Yeah. And we'll make that drawing as well, and get you your largesse so that you can make a cold brew and cool off. We'll get it to you before summer's over, is what I'm trying to say here. And we're going to make both those drawings on August the 15th. Now, August the 22nd, the following Saturday, we will be back in the Chrome Cube at the A&W. We're overdue for a visit to the A&W this year. We tried to get out there early in the season, but, you know, the season just kind of slipped away, and then it was hot, and then it was rainy, and then it was smoky, and then it was the 4th of July, and here we are. So we're going to be back there on August 22nd. And we'll make the drawings the week before that. And the week before that is the end of Addison County Fair and Field Days. It'll be the last day. Man, oh, man. I don't think we're going to bring this show there, but we're kind of talking about doing the Friday show out there. My little walk-in on the morning drive. But it's a special year out there, and we were talking about it yesterday in the morning drive. And the Taste of Vermont dinner is actually, what, 2 weeks from Tuesday already? And I mean, that's the kickoff of the fair. Hard to believe Fair and Field Days is upon us, and I mean, everybody's kicking off. There was the fair that's usually kicks things off over in New York last week, wasn't there? And all of the fairs, field days, festivals, and all that are just going to come at us one after the other after the other. My feed is already filled up with the Champlain Valley Fair. There's like a new act that gets announced every week, and that's coming up. We're what, within 4 or 5 weeks of that? Well, you know how fast the year is going on? This past week was actually the introduction of the Hallmark ornaments, the keepsake ornaments. So that's big doings over the Country Christmas Loft, because all, if you have any kind of a collection, whether it's ornaments or whether it's a village or whether it's just a series of things, all of that stuff's coming out now. Hallmark is out with its ornament premiere, and you can find those at the Country Christmas Loft. Along with, you know what's over the Country Christmas Loft? This may be the next big thing from the Country Christmas Loft. It is, and it's actually kind of 180 degrees from what I'm talking about here. It is a one-of-a-kind, the festive porch goose, now waiting for you at the Country Christmas Loft. Now, this is something that, if you have it, it's going to become part of your year-round decor. So this friendly white goose stands 24 inches tall, and she will stand on your porch, or on your step, or maybe in your entryway, and you can celebrate all year long because the porch goose comes with 6 beautifully detailed outfits. So you can dress her up for Christmas, of course, St. Patrick's Day, Easter, 4th of July, Halloween, and Thanksgiving. So, and look, there's nothing that says you can't

0: just do a little whimsy and maybe dress her up for other occasions as well. And I've been saying her. 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And by the way, tour buses and RVs are always welcome. So I don't know if you're making your way around the countryside in a tour bus, but if you are RVing it, or if there's a family member who is RVing it, there's plenty of room in the lot for that land yacht of yours. So by all means, come on and explore all 14 themed rooms at the Country Christmas Loft. All right, we've got to do our countdown from the Country Christmas Loft. We will do that just ahead, and we'll get back to you and yours and me and mine and all of this stuff here as we hang out together on this kind of smoky, kind of rainy day on a Saturday afternoon, the Bruce Newberry Show.
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2: News, I'm Paul Stevens. Some of that wildfire smoke expected to clear the mid-Atlantic today.
3: That smoke really moving off towards the east a little bit now. That's going to be driven by some rain we're going to see that'll probably knock a lot of this out of the air. And as of this morning, some of the worst areas, Pittsburgh down towards Baltimore, think D.C., the mid-Atlantic, that is where that smoke is at its worst. Pushing itself off towards the north and east, that's the direction the winds have been.
2: And that's Fox Weather's Adam Klotz. Air raid sirens sounding across Kuwait City. Kuwait saying it intercepted Iranian missiles earlier today, but officials say some strikes did hit electricity and water desalination plants, sparking a fire. Kuwait saying more power and water facilities were hit on Friday as well. All this coming after the U.S. military hit bridges in Iran. 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

0: either smoke and also morning clouds and showers. We'll keep an eye on it. Damaging wind is a possibility, though. Highs in the 70s today. It all clears out tonight with a much better day on Sunday. Mostly sunny, nice, decent air quality with highs getting into the 70s. From the Channel 3 Weather Center, I'm First Alert meteorologist Dave Bush.
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2: All right, texts are piling up here. They almost have hit at once because as I was talking to Rick from St. Albans about spags, Laura from Faiston texted in

0: is Building 19. Well, you technically would have been right because Spags became Building 19. And second effort by Brian nails our third and final Name That Band from a Bite. Fine Young Cannibals was the band. Were they a real band? They weren't the ones that got caught up for lip syncing, were they? I don't know. Was that all that 80s synthesized stuff that we're letting the technology get a hold of us and run away with us here? Jimmy in Cornwall says, is the Jeopardy word question? No, it is not. Interesting, though. If you are applying for a job as a writer on Jeopardy, what word should you not put on your application or use in your interview? Now, I don't know about the interview, but it actually is a thing, and there was a news story about you should not use this word, because Jeopardy was trying to hire a writer. And I don't know whether they were not having a lot of success or what, and they said, look, pro tip, don't use this word on your application, and probably don't say it in the interview either. 888-414-0303. You can text me at 802-276-0080. And we've been talking about mispronouncing town names and last names as well. Here's the story from WCAX from 2022 on our quirky, mispronounceable Vermont names.
1: In the rural Orange County town of Corinth, or is it Corinth? Vermonters had a lot to say when I asked how they pronounce it.
2: Corinth, Corinth. You know, you never know what they're gonna call it.
3: A lot of people call Corinth Corinth, and it's Corinth.
4: I heard a guy ask once, he said, is this town called Corinth or Corinth? And the local guy said, Corinth.
1: There's a handful of towns that have some conflicting pronunciations, like Athens or Athens, Coventry or Coventry, and Alberg or Alberg.
5: Alberg has been Alberg as long as I've known, and it has been more recent that Alberg has been the pronunciation.
1: So what's up with Vermont dialect? We asked Professor of Linguistics at UVM, Julie Roberts. Roberts says a lot of pronunciation in Vermont comes from the British Isles and French influence. Some Vermont features include a glottal stop, like the pronunciation of mitten instead of mitten. Others are dropping vowels in words, like that pronunciation of crinth that you just heard.
6: When we speak over time, and I mean over generations, not necessarily over weeks or months, we tend to simplify. And one way to simplify is to take vowels out, or to sort of glide over the vowels.
1: She says this happens in all dialects, but not necessarily the same way. Some towns are pronounced differently than their spelling implies too, like Guildhall despite the D, and Topsom despite the SH.
6: It's actually substituting a Z for an SH. And although we spell it with two letters, it's really one sound. It's not really a blend. So it's more of a substitution. And why particularly it particularly happens on that one, I honestly don't know.
1: Roberts might not be sure why this is, but some have their own theories.
7: Topsom, they go top shelm. Them and the Flatlanders.
1: And you can't leave out Charlotte instead of Charlotte. Roberts says French has less influence over the dialect of Vermont, but it does influence placement. Towns like Montpelier don't use the French pronunciation. She says that's likely out of simplicity.
6: Yeah, I think we make some adaptations occasionally to the language we're borrowing something from, but if it gets too difficult to pronounce for us as English speakers, then we tend not to do it.
1: Robert says the Vermont dialect per se is fading away among younger speakers as rural communities become less isolated and as more people move to the state. But town pronunciations tend to remain among generations.
6: That sort of thing is going to be slow, very slow to die out if it ever does, because why would you change it?
1: And no matter how Vermonters say their town,
2: been a few places and this is just home.
0: Yes, yes. And that was from 2022, and it is ever thus. I have not heard anybody mispronounce the capital say it as the city Montpellier in France is said. But and Corinth was one that Ted had mentioned pretty early on. 888-4

314-0303. I'd not heard Athens. I hadn't heard anybody really make a stand on that one. But there you go. 888-414-0303. And you can text me at 802-276-0080. Let's see. We have not had anyone take a swipe at heterochroma. What is that? And do you have it? And there was actually a day celebrating it this week. Heterochroma. What quote did Sherlock Holmes never actually say? On this day 50 years ago, today, July 18th, 1976, in addition to the song I'd really love to see you tonight being all over the radio, we first heard the term Perfect 10. Perfect 10. Where did it come from? About whom was it said? For the first time ever. All right, let's add to it here. A survey of moviegoers said they don't like what about today's movies? A survey of moviegoers said they don't like what about today's movies? 888-414-0303. Or you can text me at 802-276-0080. I love that John called it the Newbury Inn, but it is the Wayberry Inn in Middlebury. East Middlebury, if you please. You just drive down East Main Street, heading up the mountain, really, towards Ripton, and you will see the beautiful tent in the back, our one-of-a-kind tent, and you'll see the Wayberry Inn. And hope you'll stop by. In fact, in about 20 minutes, if you stop by, you'll be just in time for the garden party. Because on Saturdays and Sundays, we have a garden party from 2 to 4. You can sit in the tent, you can sit on the patio, you can sit on the deck, and have a little cocktail or a mocktail and have a little bar bite. Some wonderful appetizers and things. And just kind of get a sense of what life is like at the Wayberry and live a little on Wayberry time. Why not? Why don't you stay with us? You're going to want to. You know, we should really come and spend the weekend here. Well, I'm going to let you in on something. There is a lodging special that is about to begin for the month of August. And you listening to the Bruce Newbury Show are going to be the first to be in on it. So if you call 802-388-4015 and talk to Halina, she'll let you in on it. All right, just say you heard Bruce Newbury talking about the lodging special at the Wayberry Inn for August. Right? Yeah. You can see the first leaves turn. Oh, it's going to be, I can't stand it. Why did I even bring this up? Within the month. I mean, here we are, what, the 18th of July. Within the month, there will be the first leaf right on East Main Street that is the first to change. Oh, man. Your life passes before your eyes. Anyway, why don't you come and visit with us, have breakfast with us on the weekends, come to our amazing Sunday brunch. It's the first Sunday brunch, the first Sunday of the month, and this time around, it is indeed going to be the first Sunday of August on August 2nd, starting about 10 o'clock. So you can make a reservation. I mean, it's a buffet, but make a reservation, bring everybody. We have lots of room at the Wayberry Inn. The Wayberry Inn, my Vermont home, in Middlebury. If you're headed on down there for the festival on the green, keep heading south and come and visit us. It's the Bruce Newbury Show, 888-414-0303, or you can text me at 802-276-0080. We're talking about hot sauce. We have been for the past couple of weeks. We've been talking about hot sauce in perpetuity here. Officials in Ohio say a mystery substance that was leaking from a semi-truck turned out to be Frank's Red Hot. Hot sauce. Ohio's BSTNG Fire District said it was dispatched after a big rig spilled the hot sauce onto the interstate, onto Interstate 71. The fire district said the trailer was full of 40,000 pounds of Frank's Red Hot. The spill posed concerns about possible environmental effects. Yikes. According to the Columbus Dispatch,
The Ohio Environmental Protection Agency.

0: emergency was called in, and responders attempted to contain the substance so it wouldn't go into the drain. I put that bleep on everything. I guess so. Oof. 888-414-0303. We are going to talk with John Ford Coley in the next hour, and we'll get to the bottom of the entire business about the big, big hit that kind of got things going for John Ford Coley and England Dan. In the interview, I'll issue a supplemental trivia question, all right? In the interview, we talk about England Dan and his last name and what other famous 70s icon he was related to. Who was England Dan, and who was he related to in England Dan and John Ford Coley? 888-414-0303, or you can text me at 802-276-0080. We are playing for our A&W prize pack. We are playing for our latest Vermont Coffee Company collection. We're going to draw for both of those. The way we do it is we put everybody's name in a hat, and I do wear a hat, and we'll make the draw, and our next draw is coming up on August 15th, and then you can use your A&W prize pack, including the gift card, and bring it on back, because we'll be at the A&W in Middlebury in the Chrome Cube on Saturday afternoon, August 22nd. All right. 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
1: This is a Bloomberg Money Minute. Michaels, the once struggling arts and crafts chain, has gotten its groove back.
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4: And very quickly, you would see sort of the inventory from Joann's and Party City line the shelves of Michael's, such as like the balloons, or you see the sewing machines.
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1: And even as those shelves fill up, Michaels is offsetting the Trump tariffs by sourcing more supplies from outside China. 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
11: ED texts in, are there too many cartoon movies? I don't disagree with you, ED, but it's not what I'm looking for. Survey found that people really objected to one thing in particular. Survey of moviegoers said they don't like something in particular about today's movies. 888-414-0303. Hey, we've not heard from Matt in Toledo as yet. Is it smoky out there in Toledo? Rick in St. Albans says it's not as bad as it's being hyped up to be around here. Well, we are getting ready for another heat wave, and we have to take care of everybody, particularly the pets. There are some steps here to ensure pet safety during these hot, hot days. And here to talk about it is the president of the American Veterinary Medical Association, Dr. Jen Quammen. Dr. Jen, nice to have you with us.
12: Thanks so much, Bruce. Super happy to be with you, and welcome to all of your listeners. Thanks for spending some time together.
11: Good to talk to you, and we really appreciate the advice on really taking care of our pets. I mean, we know by now, don't leave them in the car. And we know by now to make sure that we don't leave them outside and things like that. But there are some tips that we want to really pass along here, like what time to take the dog out in the during the day, during these hot days.
12: Yeah, really wonderful. And thank you so much for the opportunity to share some information. In general, if you have dogs or cats or others, maybe rabbits, that you're taking out for restroom breaks, you'll want to do that at the times of day when it is not peak heat. So think about the earlier in the morning and kind of post-sundown or dusk times as the more ideal time to go out for extended walks. If midday you need to go out for just a quick potty break, that's great, but I wouldn't be doing any of major athletic or endurance kind of events at that point with your animal, especially if there's underlying health conditions.
11: Well, that's a great point. It's important, just as we say, to listen to ourselves during these times. Mm-hmm. Listen and pay attention to our pets and see what they would like to do. Don't try to get them to do something that they are not ready to do. They'll

0: they know their lives and their needs, don't they?
1: They do, for the most part. Some pets are pretty go, go, go and won't actually realize until they're a little bit past capacity, just people sometimes. You know, if I were to point out a couple of things, be realizing that our dogs and cats don't sweat and cool down the same way that we do, right? They are really using their panting and the pads of their feet are primary ways that they're actually cooling themselves. And so they don't have that same ability to respond to those extreme heat moments the way we do. And so being really cautious again about having them out, particularly those short-nosed breeds, the Pekingese, the Pugs, the, you know, those cats, the Persians and things as well, they don't tend to cool their bodies as efficiently because of their respiratory system.
0: Wow, great point about the pads of the feet, you know. Be real careful of the hot walks and driveways, and particularly if you have a pool or a walkway, you know, we think, oh, he'll be out by the pool, it'll be nice. That cement and things can get very, very hot on those little feet.
1: It does, yeah. And so if you were to touch that and it feels a little too warm for you to put your hand or your foot on, it's probably too warm for them to be on for an extended period. The other thing I would point out, I see a lot of folks that have pools and dogs get really excited and will kind of run around the edges of the pool while people are inside the pool. I've seen many a pet actually injure their pads because they're just going and going and going, and so they don't actually realize until they've gone too far. It looks like they're having all fun and games, but they've actually injured the pads of their feet from too much abrasion from that concrete as well.
0: Oh boy, that's a great little hint. We appreciate that very, very much indeed.
1: Yeah.
0: AC, good for you and good for your pet, and hydration, good for you and good for your pet. There's just a lot of common sense here, isn't there?
1: Yeah, and you know, common sense is the thing, but again, I like to say just because it's simple doesn't mean it's always easy to remember or keep top of mind. And so this is why organizations like the American Veterinary Medical Association are sharing information with you and others, is so we can just keep advocating for those animals that we all know and love. And so lots of water, plenty of rest time in the shade. Again, especially if you have very young or older animals or those with severe health conditions, we don't want to be putting them in situations that could compromise their health. We all love our pets so much.
0: You bet. There have been some extremes that have been brought about by this heat, and you want to be prepared, just like we do during the winter or during times when we might have to get out, to be prepared for our pets as well. Pack a pet emergency kit. That's a great piece of advice, Dr. Jen Quammen. Tell us more about that.
1: Yeah, having that emergency or that kind of go bag ready is important for us to prepare as humans, but also for our pets as well. So whether that's a bird, a dog, a rabbit, a cat, there are certain things that you're going to want to have. And top of mind is enough food and water and a way to deliver that, a dish of some variety, for at least a week, because we don't know what those situations are going to be, power outages, things of that nature. You'll want to make sure that you have a way to control that animal. So a leash, a harness, that is something I think that's easily forgotten. Medications, if your pet requires them. Some kind of comfort item, their blanket, their toy, you know, something like that you'll want to have. And then, of course, medical records, vaccination history, those are important to have on hand as well. And if your pet is not microchipped, I would always encourage folks, if you're able, get that chip into the pet and make sure that the information for that chip is current with where you're living and your phone number and things right now.
0: Sure. It could be just a situation where, as you say, you've got to get out quickly, make a quick decision, and you may have to make some arrangements for your pet during that time. So it's hurricane season. There certainly have been some incidents of fires. I mean, we are not in the West, so we certainly are with our folks, our neighbors out West. But we had a forest fire in the National Forest in Vermont recently in the early part of the spring, and it makes you think at the very, very least, and be prepared. I think that's what Dr. Jen Quammen wants to get across here from the American Veterinary Medical Association. And the microchip is always important, isn't it?
1: Yes, it sure is. And again, a collar and a tag is important as well, but that microchip is something that's there. It's permanent with that animal. And so when you're at your annual visit with your veterinarian, we always encourage folks to have that chip evaluated, make sure it's still working. And then, of course, making sure as a pet owner that you have your information up to date as well. We as veterinary professionals are always here to make sure that we're doing the best we can to advocate for those animals, keep them healthy, and let people have fun with their animals. Like, this is part of why the human-animal bond and why

0: veterinary medicine is what it is we all love animals and we want to make sure everybody's having a good time with them.
1: You bet. And you're in convention with your fellow veterinarians.
0: I am. Yeah, we are currently out in California in Anaheim. Our convention moves around summer over summer, but we are in Southern California right now. AVMA represents almost 112,000 veterinarians across this country and beyond. And so it's really wonderful to see my colleagues learn about the newest science and newest medications we have out there, but also just spend time in community with one another. And so we at AVMA are always looking at ways to help impact our pets, but also help impact our member veterinarians as well. And so if folks want to know more about us, they can always go to avma.org.
1: No doubt. We love our vets almost as much as we love our pets, because as you point out, vets do love pets above everything, and it's a high calling, that's for sure. We thank you so very, very much.
0: Oh, thank you.
1: And it's great to talk to you. All the best. Thanks for the advice today. Give us that website one more time, Dr. Jen Quammen.
0: You bet. The American Veterinary Medical Association, so avma.org, is where you can find all kinds of tips about pet safety, evacuation kit, vaccinations, you name it. There's lots and lots of information in there for pet owners that's written at the level that makes sense for them as well.
1: Excellent. Dr. Jen Quammen, president of the American Veterinary Medical Association from the conference in California. Thanks again for being with us. Take good care.
0: Thanks, Bruce.
1: Thanks, doctor. And this interview opportunity was made possible by the American Veterinary Medical Association. Dave Bush says numerous showers and cloud cover are keeping the risk low for severe thunderstorms. There are a few that are still possible, particularly down south, places like Wardsboro. Yes. When's the turnip festival? Can I put that on the calendar too? Man, oh man. All right, 888-414-0303. Anna in Keysville says, what was the song lyric to Really Love to See You Tonight? Well, you'll hear it from the man himself, from John Ford Coley himself in the next hour. I have issued a supplemental trivia question. What was his partner's last name and who was his partner England Dan related to? England Dan is passed. We'll reveal all of that when we chat with John Ford Coley in the next hour of the Bruce Newberry Show. We'll go back in time and check out what was happening around this day and this week in histoire, a little bit of history repeating, and I'll give you all the answers before we pack up our tent and flee into the night. And you can still play trivia with us and leap on here. We're still taking your names, your mispronounced names. That's been our question du jour all day long. Is there a name, a town name, a family name, maybe your name, that people mispronounce, and no matter how hard you try to straighten them out, you say that Newberry, don't you? Yes, I do, but only because I'm an idiot, and it's really Newberry, and it's the Wayberry, and all of that. 888-414-0303, and the text line. You have to use my text line, because that's the way it is. So the Bruce Newberry text line is 802-276-0080. If you text the 888 number as you do with Kurt and Anthony, it just kind of goes into the ether. Actually, I think Anthony picks up the messages on Monday morning, and right, he has enough to do without people saying, I think the answer was Jeopardy. He's saying, what the hell is this? We talk about important stuff in the morning drive, not this drivel like Newberry does on Saturday afternoon. Anyway, nice to be with you in the drivel and the drizzle and all of the rest of this stuff. 888-414-0303. You can text me at 802-276-0080. Nice to hang out with you on a Saturday on News Talk WVMT.
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4: From ABC News, I'm Chuck Severson. The war with Iran after that initial agreement and ceasefire collapsed has claimed more American lives. Two service members were killed yesterday in Iranian drone and missile attacks in Jordan, and a third is missing, says the U.S. military. 16 American troops have died in the war with Iran. U.S. and Iran exchanging more air attacks. ABC's Stephen Portnoy in Washington.
5: This week, the White House said Iran is still talking to the U.S., but there's no sign the two sides might soon return to the table to revive the ceasefire. Overnight, global oil prices were up nearly 5%, and here at home, gasoline is now creeping closer to $4 a gallon for regular, up 12 cents in the past week, and up more than a dollar since the start of the war.
4: It's still smoky and hazardous to breathe for millions in the Midwest and East because of the wind carrying smoke from hundreds of wildfires in Canada and Minnesota. Ontario Premier Doug Ford today.
6: We're doing absolutely every resource we can possibly throw at this, including bringing people in from Alberta, firefighters and water bombers from the Yukon, and any other jurisdiction that's willing to help.
4: The source of the stomach bug affecting thousands has been traced to iceberg lettuce in Mexico and a supplier to Taco Bell's in five states. Want to get a pencil and graph paper to map out this? A temporary win for the Trump administration. The Postal Service is proposing a rule that would have it refuse to deliver mail-in ballots in states that do not turn over their voter lists. A lower court blocked that order. A Washington, D.C. appeals court unblocked it, but a separate Massachusetts ruling is preventing the rule from being carried out right away. Why are marine biologists saying California has one of its most active shark summers in nearly a decade?
7: Warming water pushes bait closer to shore, and that bait then brings sharks closer to shore where people are.
4: Dr. Chris Lowe heads Cal State University's Shark Lab. 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
4: Wisconsin lawmakers are calling for Elon Musk to be charged under the state's election bribery laws after he offered million-dollar payments to voters in last year's state Supreme Court election.
11: We are asking not for special treatment. We are asking for equal treatment, that regardless of someone's status, wealth, or power, that they are held to the same standard.
4: Green Bay State Rep. Ahmad Rivera-Wagner says state elections administrators have referred Musk's case to prosecutors. He has proposed a bill to boost the bribery laws. Total deaths from the two powerful earthquakes that shook Venezuela last month have been up past 5,000, say local officials, over 16,000 injured. Two families accusing a North Dakota hospital of sending two babies home with the wrong families 38 years ago. And an at-home DNA test led Kyle Bylin to a biological aunt on a genealogy platform.
12: She kind of concluded and said, basically, look, Kyle, I think the only way to explain this is that you were switched at birth and that I'm your biological aunt. And, you know, that was so mind-blowing. I wanted to, you know, potentially curl up in a ball.
4: Bylan and Jeremy Morrison were the only babies born that day in 1988 at Unity Medical Center in Grafton, North Dakota. The hospital

0: hospital says it is working to better understand what happened, has not uncovered evidence that the administration or staff were responsible. Chuck Sievertson, ABC News.
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4: We've also got candidate Stephanie Mack running as a Republican for the State House, Suzanne Seymour, Politics Unusual. 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
5: First alert, weather day continues today with unhealthy air quality from wildfire smoke from Canada. There's also the chance for severe thunderstorms this afternoon and evening, but that may be tempered by the smoke and also morning clouds and showers. We'll keep an eye on it. Damaging wind is a possibility, though. Highs in the 70s today. It all clears out tonight with a much better day on Sunday. Mostly sunny, nice, decent air quality with highs getting into the 70s. From the Channel 3 Weather Center, I'm First Alert Meteorologist Dave Bush.

All right, your favorite rainy day activity. It continues to be pouring down rain in the Mad River Valley, and it looks like it's pouring on the waterfront in Burlington right now, too. Dang. Well, I'm here. The Bruce Newberry Show, 888-414-0303, or you can text me at 802-276-0080. It's kind of drizzly and showery in Middlebury at the Wayberry Inn. Well, Cousin Brucey just posted that Freddie Cannon has passed away. I think he was ill. Another legacy rocker has passed away. Freddie Cannon. Freddie Boom Boom Cannon. 888-414-0303. Lee in Salisbury texts in at 802-276-0080. Was Perfect 10 the movie with Bo Derek? No, that came actually 4 years after. 50 years ago today was the first time that the term Perfect 10 was used in a particular setting, not too far away from where we're sitting here. 888-414-0303. Chris on Lake Dunmore says, I have a cat with heterochroma. One blue eye, one green eye. That's it. And in fact, there was a day for National Different Colored Eyes Day. It was July 12th. I don't know what the significance of July 12th with heterochromia. I said chroma. This is why I'm getting new glasses. To celebrate heterochromia, a condition where a person or a cat has two different colored eyes. So, girl I went to high school that had that. And one day I'm looking at her and I noticed that I just blurted it out. Oh my gosh, the poor thing. And her name was Karen, too. She was not a Karen. She was lovely. And I don't think we ever spoke again. Anyway, Derek says, do you answer questions on the Jeopardy application in the form of a question? No, that's not what I'm looking for. But if you are applying to be a Jeopardy writer, what word should you not put on your application? That's the question before us. And we've been talking about the song I'd Really Love to See You Tonight, which came out 50 years ago by England Dan and John

0: Ford Coley. Now, we're going to talk to John Ford Coley, my interview with him, in just a few minutes. And I have issued my two questions. What was the line that no one knows in that song? And John Ford is going to actually give you the answer in just scant seconds here. And the supplemental trivia question was, what was England Dan's last name, and what famous 70s musician was he related to? 888-414-0303. All right, John Ford, let her rip.
1: Now, this song probably was a lot bigger than what it should have been. You know why? Because no one could understand what we were saying. I'm not talking about...
0: This was a live performance. All by himself. John Ford Coley without the late England Dan. And I'd really love to see you tonight. Hello.

0: They got it, and we'll hear more from John Ford Coley just ahead. We'll 888-414-0303. Back to the phones. Here's Peter. Hello, Peter.
1: Well, good afternoon, Bruce. How are you doing?
0: I am good. Is this Peter from Montreal?
1: This is Peter from Montreal, your northern neighbor.
0: Is it your fault that we're getting all this smoke?
1: You know, this is the funny thing. I'm in Montreal. I don't see any smoke. The skies are great. I don't smell any.
0: We've got it all here. It's all in Cleveland and Cincinnati and I don't know about Toledo. I haven't heard from Matt in Toledo yet.
1: Yeah, well, winds are mysterious things, as they say in the Weather Network. But as my good friend Dave Bush happens to say,
0: yes,
1: frequently on WC. I don't know Dave Bush. I just like him as a weatherman, as you know.
0: Absolutely, you feel as though he's a friend because you see him every weekend. I've got it. Yeah.
1: I don't know. I just like his style. He's so down to earth. He's the kind of guy you just there's no hype and they're all good. What am I saying? Maybe the smoke is getting to me, Bruce, and I don't know it. I don't know. and maybe it's not the kind of smoke from wildfires, although I don't indulge in that, but God knows.
0: Well, you know the kind of life you lead, Peter.
1: Well, enough of it.
0: Well, we didn't call anyway. I assume you didn't call to talk about smoke. I'm delighted to hear from you.
1: Yeah. Well, Bruce, thanks. Well, you know, I notice I'm a regular listener, of course, and I notice there's another guy from Montreal calls everywhere, Tony.
0: Yes.
1: And so on. So I thought I'd give you a break. You know, there's more than one guy who could listen to the Newbery Show in Montreal.
0: We're huge in Quebec. Are you kidding?
1: You know, you'd be surprised. I have a lot of friends, and I mentioned WVMT, and I'm always saying, you got to listen to this. It's so much better than the local blah, blah, blah. And the people on there, the shows that they pick up, WVMT, I think the programming is great. I tuned in 4 or 5 years ago because I was so fed up with the local, you know, the all the partisanship and the, you know, stupidity that I was hearing here. And WVMT just hit me as fresh air with Howie Carr, of course, and Jimmy Fallon, hilarious.
0: Absolutely.
1: Brakeel Mead in the morning. Everybody around the clock is it's just very well programmed. So. And they said,

0: say, well, it's from Burlington. I said, well, nearby. But I point out to people, you know, it's not all local broadcasters. It's you know, it's very cosmopolitan in its approach, and it appeals to people obviously in Vermont and beyond Vermont. And so they're doing a great job. Anyway,
1: so interesting. Well, I'm delighted to hear you say that. Thank you.
0: Well, one of your trivia questions got me. And yeah. Being a local guy here, you were asking, where does that expression, perfect 10, come from?
1: Yes.
0: And you gave away a little clue. You said, it's, give you a hint, it's nearby. The genesis of this is near our broadcast or within our broadcasting area. Well, back in the day, I'm going to throw out another hint to some of the viewers just to lead them along before the great disclosure. There was a young lady, girl, from Romania, mm-hmm. to whom the term was applied 50 years ago because she happened to come to Montreal. Are you with me, listeners?
1: I'm a with you, event. Peter. Go for it. Land the plane. Bring ago. It home.
0: 50 years ago this month. I love the sound of my own voice, I guess. Too much. That's my problem. Anyway, no, it... all kidding aside, yeah, 50 years ago, the big event international in Montreal was the games of the, I forget the number, something Olympiad.
1: Yes.
0: The Olympic Games were held in Montreal 50 yes. years ago this week. One of the stars in that was so good at what she was doing, this young Romanian girl, that... the scores that the judges were awarding her on a scale of 0 to 10 were 10, 10. She did, oh, my God, that's another 10. Wait a minute, she's doing the parallel beam. Another 10.
1: Yes.
0: Well, if you haven't guessed it by now, listeners, Nadia Comăneci.
1: That's it. Good job. Nadia Comăneci scored a perfect 10, the first ever to do so.
0: And she was in a number of events. Those games were held... where that event was one of nine games held at the old Montreal Forum,
1: yes.
0: Which is now, you know, moved on the annals of history, and we right. now have the Bell Center where the Canadians play. But so the Forum isn't what it used to be, just a lot of boutiques and that, but they still have, when you walk into the old Montreal Forum on Atwater and St. Catherine Street, just a little tidbit of trivia note here for history, they have preserved the spot that used to be center ice, the exact point that was center ice. So they have a little bronze
1: right?
0: plaque or something there, and you walk in and walk down memory lane. And but enough about that. But speaking of memory lane, Bruce, I worked at those Olympic Games. I was a younger lad in those days, and it was quite an experience because they had basketball there, they had handball, gymnastics, the rings and all this, so on and so forth. So I was one of the civilian staff, and you know, we walked around there, and you know, we access and people coming in and so on and so forth, checking the athletes' IDs. So I would see little Nadia Comăneci walk by every day. She'd come in through the door, and I sort of look at her, you know, I say, I don't think we have to check her pass.
1: We kind of know who she is, right? Yeah.
0: And but it was a great time. It was a great time in the city. Unfortunately, you know,
1: it was an amazing time. And there are so many stories like the one you're telling, Peter. So many people who were part of that. There were so many volunteers and people that got jobs selling things and, as you say, checking IDs, taking tickets, and so on. And you could get in and watch all of the events that were going on. I mean, at the Forum, not only was it that history-making gymnastics that was going on, but the boxing took place as well with Sugar Ray Leonard.
0: Of course, Sugar Ray Leonard was absolutely right. And... yeah, and it was a great time because, you know, what's the nice thing about the Olympics for people who volunteer is you get to mix and mingle with so many international, you know, citizens and players. I remember the camera crews from Germany and Japan that were there who would show up because I was working obviously behind the you know, behind the public venue, I had access to everything. And, you know, we unfortunately, it was right after the Munich Olympics in 72,
1: yes.
0: And there was the tragedy of, you know, the murder of the Israelis athletes. And so, you know, the Canadian Organizing Committee was very worried about any repeat. And so, you know, they bolstered security. They had one Montreal policeman. They had one Canadian soldier from the military and a civilian at, you know, all doors, and other security measures, of course, that, you know, they don't wouldn't make public. But
1: sure.
0: So nonetheless, it was that. So, you know, one got to spend a lot of free time sitting around over, you know, an 8-10 hour shift and so on. We might receive athletes for a grand total of 1 or 2 hours running in a particular venue. But, you know, you got to chat with people from so many different professions and walks of lives. And, you know, it's when I realized people in the military, you know, they're really, I think they're really the salt of the earth. And it's not just the Canadian military, the U.S. military. These are people, they come from different diverse backgrounds. And I got a real appreciation for that. I was talking to guys from small town Canada, one from Alberta, this and that, and we'd joke around and, you know, the odds. And granted, they were there for serious purposes, and they weren't joking around when they, you know, if need be. But, you know, it's really that opportunity to mix and mingle with people from your own country and from elsewhere.
1: Well, that's it. It's an opportunity that you really, really were so fortunate to be able to take advantage of, and it had to be life-changing. And any time that you get to be exposed to people from around the world, I mean, don't miss it. It's really quite something. And we get that opportunity here in Vermont with visitors from all over the world, literally, in places like Middlebury because of the college and just all of our attractions. And it's such an international stage. And any the older that I get, the more I appreciate it, and the more that I appreciate an opportunity of a young person to have of being able to meet people from all over the world is really nothing like it. That's exactly what I was going for, Peter. Nadia Comaneci, the perfect 10, on this day in 1976, 50 years ago, first time it had ever been used. And I'm glad to hear from you, my friend. Take good care. Have a great rest of the weekend. It's the Bruce Newberry Show from News Talk, also known as WVMT.
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2: 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Blasting the borders, shaking the lakes, and reaches the beaches. The Bruce Newberry Show on a Saturday afternoon. Let us go back in time.
3: They say the next big thing is here, but to me it seems quite clear that it's all just a little bit of history repeating.
2: A little bit of history repeating.

0: In 1968, the daytime soap opera One Life to Live debuted on ABC television. This is a big day for soap operas. In 1981, Stephen Ford, the son of former President Gerald Ford, appeared on the daytime serial The Young and the Restless.
1: 1971. In a stunning move during the Cold War, President Richard Nixon says he will become the first American leader to visit communist China.
2: To seek the normalization of relations between the two countries, and also to exchange views on questions of concern to the two sides.
1: Nixon's trip to China the following year paves the way for full diplomatic ties between Washington and Beijing, ending decades of hostility.
3: Please.
1: 1997.
4: Okay, hold on. How did he get shot, sir?
3: I don't know. He's walking in front of his home. It's Johnny Versace.
1: In Miami Beach, fashion designer Gianni Versace is shot to death outside his home. The suspect, spree killer Andrew Cunanan. Miami Beach Police Chief Richard Barreto.
5: He's a brazen individual, well-dressed, well-educated. He's not a stupid person.
1: Days later, Cunanan is found dead from a self-inflicted gunshot wound on a houseboat miles from Versace's murder. 1916. In Seattle, the birth of what becomes the world's largest aircraft maker. As William Boeing founds the company that now bears his name, originally known as Pacific Aero Products. And 1606, Rembrandt, the Dutch painter who's considered one of Europe's greatest, is born in the Netherlands. Today in history, July 15th, Mike Gracia, The Associated Press.
6: Welcome to the party, pal!
0: Speaking of soap operas,
7: this is their idea of Christmas. I gotta be here for New Year's.
0: In 1988, on this date, Die Hard was released, launching Bruce Willis into movie stardom.
8: Yippee-ki-yay.
0: In 2008, the final All-Star game at the original Yankee Stadium was the longest All-Star game ever played. The American League finally topped the National League 4-3 after 4 hours and 50 minutes. In 2011, at the new Yankee Stadium, Paul McCartney made his performance debut. The first of a two-night stand for McCartney in the Bronx.

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1: My brain is flaming. 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
0: 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A little bit of history repeating from the Outrageous Morning Show.
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2: Crisp.
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4: First Alert weather day continues today with unhealthy air quality from wildfire smoke from Canada. There's also the chance for severe thunderstorms this afternoon and evening, but that may be tempered by the smoke and also morning clouds and showers. We'll keep an eye on it. Damaging wind is a possibility, though. Highs in the 70s today. It all clears out tonight with a much better day on Sunday. Mostly sunny, nice, decent air quality with highs getting into the 70s. From the Channel 3 Weather Center, I'm First Alert meteorologist Dave Bush.
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0: Tim says all the boxers were training here from the 76 games at Patrick Gym. Even Howard Cosell was at Patrick Gym. It was their training facility being so close to Montreal. Erica says, was Susan Lucci on One Life to Live? And she was not. I was wondering the same thing. No wonder someone named Erica would ask that. It's the Bruce Newberry Show on a Saturday afternoon. It is a pleasure to talk to our friend John Ford Coley. You know him from his string of hits with England Dan Seals, and he has had quite a career before, after, and during, and he's coming back to our area. He's going to be part of Tunes in the Dunes at Musquamicut in Rhode Island. John Ford Coley, it's nice to talk to you again.
6: Nice to talk to you. It's nice to be able to just say Musquamicut. That's the coolest word, Musquamicut.
0: I love how you say it. Fantastic. It is great to welcome you back to Musquamicut, that's for sure. Everybody wants to ask you the same question about the same song, and it's been 50 years since I'd really love to see you tonight. I can't believe it. I can still see it spinning on my turntable like it was yesterday. And it was an amazing, it was just such a nice song, and everybody loved it. And yet, in the middle of it, they're like, wait, what's that line? And you had a great line. I was watching you, and you, I'm sure you've said it more than once, and you said it was a bigger hit than it could have been or should have been because of that line in the middle.
6: I still believe that. People were making up things. They were holding contests on the radio. I'm looking at it. Oh, man, it's clear as Mississippi mud to me, you know, but... It just really kind of made the song. And I still get people coming up and asking me. It's funny.
0: What's the song? What's the line? I'm not talking about, is it Millennium? I did a trivia game on Friday morning on my morning show in Newport, Rhode Island. And I said, what's the line? And my first caller, he says, I'm going to guess Believing.
6: Believing. Haven't heard that one.
0: That was a new one on me, too. I thought I had heard them all. But just for the record, right, I'm not talking about...
6: M&M's. No, Wiggling.
0: Wiggling.
6: I'm not talking about Wiggling.
0: Millennium was my favorite. I'm not talking about Millennium, which is the way it kind of sounded on AM radio, which was just ironic because when I was on the radio, I was on FM radio when that came out. So we at least had
6: the fun thing about it is that because I've got such a variety of names and you know, lines to use, I just interchange them.
0: So you're messing with people up on stage. All right, I'm going to give you the real line. Now, I'm not talking about Eminem.
6: Come on, let's keep this entertaining,
0: keep,
6: you know?
0: The mystery alive with John Ford Coley. So funny. Oh, my gosh. So was that the biggest hit that you two had?
6: It was, I think it was. It was the number two.
0: Mm-hmm.
6: We had four top tens.
0: Yes.
6: Eight. All the numbers in between, but that was the biggest one. And you know what was really annoying about that was the fact that we got beat out by Play That Funky Music, White Boy. That's embarrassing. I mean, it couldn't have been more embarrassing than maybe Disco Duck.

0: but
1: don't get me started about Play That Funky Music. I interviewed a couple of the guys from Wild Cherry, and I worked on the only top 40 radio station. The guy that ran the station was trying to make a name for himself. And he actually made a case out of that the lyrics, Play That Funky Music, White Boy, were offensive. And he actually got Epic Records to do an alternate pressing, because we were playing vinyl. And he actually got Epic Records to make an alternate pressing without the words White Boy in the song. It was the most ridiculous thing, and I still get agita thinking about it, John Ford Coley. And
0: I tell you, I think "Good morning, how are you" has become offensive. It's like, God, guys, knock it off.
1: Exactly. Can we all just get along? I'm with you.
0: It's like, okay, I'm a Texas boy, okay? Not much bothers me. And it's like, if you want to get upset about stuff like that, then yeah, you ain't got a whole lot going for you.
1: Exactly.
0: Don't get into an argument with me about pie, because you're going to lose, you know.
1: I'm with you. I'd really love to see you tonight, and all of your other wonderful songs, Love is the Answer, and Nights Are Forever Without You, and Sad to Belong, and Never Have to Say Goodbye. They were all wonderful songs, very evocative and melodic, and you could sing along with them. But at the time, we called it, we didn't get into categories so much like yacht rock or those kinds of names that they have today. What did you all call your wonderful string of music when you and Danny came out?
0: Music.
1: Yeah.
0: That's what we called it. I mean, for me, there were so many various styles. And, you know, you'd have black radio, or you'd have, this kind of thing. And it's like country. I come from the BBC kind of a deal. You hear Led Zeppelin, and then you hear Mozart, and then you hear a flamenco. It's like, I'm very eclectic when I listen to things. I don't listen to one thing because it's boring. I just like the variety and variousness of everything.
1: I agree. And once upon a time, mass appeal radio and top 40 radio was like that. You would hear, you know, your song. You'd hear I'd Really Love to See You Tonight. And then you'd hear Led Zeppelin right after. And then you might hear Olivia Newton-John. And then you'd hear, you know, a country song. And then you'd hear Frank Sinatra. And it was what everybody liked. And now we're so siloed and so isolated, aren't we?
0: We were a bunch of sissies, I guarantee you.
1: I don't think you can say that anymore, John Ford Coley.
0: Oh, you can't? Guess what? I just said it.
1: And I'm with you.
0: I said something the other day on X, and somebody, a couple of people got upset about it. And I said, I'm not taking it back. I meant what I said. So I'm not taking it back, you know. And so get over it, man. I got stuff I got to do, you know.
1: That's my motto. I've got stuff I got to do. I like it. I'm going to borrow that. You look at you. You're still touring, crisscrossing the country, as you just pointed out, telling us your itinerary before and after you come and visit us in Westerly and Musquamicot. You have got so much going on. You have a book. You wrote your autobiography.
0: I did. I hear it's funny. I haven't read it myself, but I hear it's funny. And also today, I've got a film coming out, a thing called Kill Trip. They pulled me in for a role. It's a small role, but it's coming out today. There's a bunch of young kids. They were all great to work with. It's a good film.
1: Nice.
0: And it's coming out, streaming today, called Kill Trip. I just finished one 2 weeks ago down in San Antonio. It's a very dark, existentialist kind of film. And I'm a little stuffed up from the all the smog and smoke that's going on around here. So forgive me for that. But I just finished that, and there was something about the film. And every time that I would read these lines, I'd go, man, this is so dark. It's almost got like a Cajun voodoo kind of a feel to it. So I would just start speaking in a Cajun accent. I mean, I'm right on the border, you know, so that's not a foreign accent to me. And I was asking everyone, does that sound authentic? And they go, yeah. So that was fun.
1: That's awesome.
0: But that film, Kill Trip, is coming out today.
1: All right. And the 17th. Excellent.

0: Kill Trip.
1: Yep.
0: And we'll look
1: Kill
0: for
1: Trip.
0: Kill Trip, and we'll look for John Ford Coley. And
1: they told me the other night, it was really funny, the guy that was one of the producers of the film said, we sold it. They loved it so much, they want to do a sequel, and they want you to come back, and they're giving you a bigger role. And I said, as long as I get to kill somebody with a pair of fingernail clippers, that's all I care about.
0: Oh, yikes.
1: And they were laughing because, again, it's a horror film.
0: Oh, I see. Well, I was just going to say, Musquamigan, hide the fingernail clippers. John Ford Coley's Absolutely. Coming to town. Man, oh, man. Talk about a mispronounceable name, and he nailed it right every time. John Ford Coley, he's down in Rhode Island later on in the month, near Taylor Swift's place, as a matter of fact. Musquamigan Beach, which is in Westerly. I think it's technically in Watch Hill. You can see her house from that beach. Dell texts in, I knew J.F. Coley sang with Dan Seals, brother of Jim Seals of Seals and Crofts. Yes, exactly right, Dell. Excellent job. I'll have the rest of the answers in just a minute, and still room for you to hop on with one or two at 888-414-0303. 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
2: 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Michaels, the once struggling arts and crafts chain, has gotten its groove back.
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2: So how did that happen? Well, the private equity-owned store with over 1,300 locations in the U.S. was able to take advantage of two other chains that went bankrupt last year, buying their brands and intellectual property.
5: And very quickly, you would see sort of inventory from Joann's and Party City line the shelves of Michael's, such as like the balloons, or you see the sewing machines.
2: That's Michelle Chang, credit reporter at Bloomberg, who notes that Michael still has a lot of competition out there.
5: We're talking Hobby Lobby, we're talking Amazon, we're talking Walmart. 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
2: And even as those shelves fill up, Michaels is offsetting the Trump tariffs by sourcing more supplies from outside China. 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
3: Go, go, go, go.
4: And Brandon asks, is John Ford Coley coming... appearing in our area? And Beth, not right now or not this season. I happen to have caught up with him and we were talking about an appearance down in my other home down in Rhode Island. And from the sound of things, I don't know if he gave his whole itinerary. That was actually part of a longer chat than I did. We talked about so many things. And he was saying that he was literally crisscrossing the country. When I spoke to him yesterday, he was in Detroit and was talking about the smoke. And then he was going down south, then coming to New England to sing in Rhode Island on the 27th. Then he's going to California, and then he's coming back this way. I think he said to Alabama. But he's doing kind of an oldies tour thing. He's coming here, or down to Rhode Island rather. I don't want to say here. As long as I'm here, it doesn't matter where here is, but it kind of does. But he's coming to Rhode Island to appear solo. But then he's doing this oldies tour, and it's one of these casino tour kind of deals. He's appearing with Three Dog Night, as a matter of fact. That would be a great show to see. But it's out in California. I thought he said Anaheim, but I don't know if he actually said that. The long answer getting longer, Beth, is no, he is not appearing in our area up here in Vermont or New York or New Hampshire. Semi-serious for a moment. I got a text a little while ago. And it was somebody who was kind of goofing on the whole lettuce thing, right? And saying, no, I'm at a place and I told him to hold the lettuce, ha, ha, ha. And actually, Taylor Farms recall does not apply to product that was sold in Vermont or New York. I just got the story here. It just came out half an hour ago that the iceberg lettuce that has been recalled in 27 states, but not around here. Connecticut is one, Massachusetts is another, New Hampshire is another one, and it's all private label stuff. You know, it's all lettuce that this company, Taylor Farms, provides to restaurants and food service places as well. There's nothing that would actually be branded with Taylor Farms, but here's the list. Alabama, Arkansas, Connecticut, Florida, Georgia, Iowa, Illinois, Indiana, Kansas, Kentucky, Louisiana, Massachusetts, Maryland, Michigan, Missouri, Mississippi, North Carolina, New Hampshire, New Jersey, Ohio, Oklahoma, Pennsylvania, South Carolina, Tennessee, Texas, Virginia, and Wisconsin. Now, I don't know how Vermont and New York escaped this, because knowing what I do about the distribution channels, stuff that is distributed here usually is warehoused or terminaled out of Albany or Springfield. And so it's interesting that none of the that we're not in this thing, and neither is Rhode Island for that matter, which is again kind of bizarre because again we're all kind of interconnected, like it or not, and stuff that comes this way most of the time it again comes out of a warehouse in again the Albany area, because you've got the intersection of the two interstates there, and or Springfield, where you've got the intersection of those two interstates there, 91 and 90. Anyway, that's, I'm just reading what it says here. So I guess we don't have that much to worry about, but wash your lettuce. At the very least, you don't eat stuff that you haven't washed. Even if it says pre-washed, wash it. Right? I mean, just wash it. Why would you not?
3: Well, because it says so.
4: Dude. Anyway, let us go over the trivia answers here. We only have a couple that no one actually took a swipe at. So let's see what...

0: is remaining here. What quote did Sherlock Holmes never say? We have a couple of Sherlock Holmes experts that are regular listeners, and I'm surprised we didn't hear from them today. But Sherlock Holmes never actually said, "Elementary, my dear Watson." Survey of moviegoers said they don't like about today's movies the length. Doesn't have necessarily anything to do with what the movie's about, but a new survey says 2 hours is too long for today's movie audiences. A marketing research firm in New York polled filmgoers from several different age groups and found adults prefer a film to be about 88 minutes long. Could be bathroom habits, if you ask me, now that you did. Generation Z prefers an 82-minute movie. Now, it says boomers can be patient for 93 minutes. I don't think I can. Well, never mind. This doesn't stop audiences from watching long movies. Toy Story 5 is 102 minutes long. Project Hail Mary goes on for 156 minutes. That's, wait a minute, I have math skills. 120 is 2 hours. It's 2.5 hours. Is that right? It's a long movie. And no commercials. When The Odyssey comes out later this month, audiences will be expected to sit for 172 minutes. Almost 3 hours. And that's not including, you know, your previews and the ads and all the rest of the stuff that they throw at you in a movie theater these days. So the length was what we were going for in that trivia question. Let's see. We got everything else answered that I asked. Heterochromia is two eyes of different colors. Oh, if you're applying to be a Jeopardy writer, I crossed it out and no one actually answered it. But if you're applying to be a Jeopardy writer, the word that you should not put on your application, and this was actually said in an interview, because Jeopardy is looking to hire writers, and apparently they can't find people, and not that they think that this is why, but you should never put, if you're applying for a writer on Jeopardy, don't put the word trivia. Jeopardy does not consider what it does to be trivia. The line in Really Love to See You Tonight, I'm not talking about moving in. England Dan's last name was Seals, and of course the brother of Jim Seals from Seals and Crofts. And on this day 50 years ago, we first heard the term Perfect 10, which was given to Romanian gymnast Nadia Comăneci at the Montreal Olympics that were going on 50 years ago this week. And as we found out, right in our backyard, as it turned out. Survey of moviegoers said they don't like the length of today's movies. And the legendary retail store in Massachusetts that didn't take credit cards or even have shopping carts until the 1990s, Spags in Shrewsbury, Massachusetts, next to Worcester. Excellent job. Hey, next week is Covered Bridge Week in Vermont, so we're going to be all over that, or all under it, as the case may be. And, I mean, a covered bridge is a good place to duck into today because of the rain and things, but it's going to be beautiful tomorrow. So get out and enjoy it. Plan your visit to the Country Christmas Loft. The countdown is on. 51 days until Labor Day, 105 days till Halloween, 148 days till Hanukkah. Christmas, 160 days from today. Can you stand it? Valentine's Day is 211 days. St. Patrick's Day is 242 days. And it's 253 days until next Easter. Well, every day is something to celebrate at the Country Christmas Loft at 3155 Shelburne Road in Shelburne. Route 7, great air conditioning, 14 rooms to explore. And it's Christmas every day at the Country Christmas Loft. Open right now. We'll see you at the Wayberry Inn. Come to our Sunday brunch on August 2nd. You can have breakfast all weekend, today and tomorrow. Well, today's done, but come in for breakfast tomorrow at the Wayberry Inn in Middlebury, Vermont, my Vermont home. Thanks for being with me on the Bruce Newberry Show. Thanks, Craig, for an excellent job of pushing the buttons and such. And you, well, stay Vermonty, my friend.
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3: First Alert Weather Day continues today with unhealthy air quality from wildfire smoke from Canada. There's also the chance for severe thunderstorms this afternoon and evening, but that may be tempered by the smoke and also morning clouds and showers. We'll keep an eye on it. Damaging wind is a possibility, though. Highs in the 70s today. It all clears out tonight with a much better day on Sunday. Mostly sunny, nice, decent air quality with highs getting into the 70s. From the Channel 3 Weather Center, I'm First Alert Meteorologist Dave Bush.

0: 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Buckle up and hit the road with us. 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
1: Welcome to The Drive with Lauren and Carl. I am Carl Brower with my talented, capable, and lovely host, Lauren Fix, who has been in the industry like me for, well, a little while. Between the two of us, I think we've got some experience on what's going on in the automotive world.
2: Add our totals together. That's a long time.
1: Yeah, the math is painful. Yeah. And the worst part of math is you can't escape the raw truth of it.
2: That's true.
1: We've both been doing this a while. And, you know, we've seen a lot of interesting things come and go, Lauren. And I think one of the more interesting ones that we see going on right now is this whole right to repair issue that is really, if you are in the know and you are understanding of things like SEMA and the aftermarket and the, you know, non-dealer oriented business out there, the industry of people that repair cars that are not officially associated with car dealerships and car brands, and how important it is, and how many jobs it does, and how much money it saves people.
2: Billions of dollars.
1: This is a huge topic, but you've really done a deep dive on this. What is going on here?
2: Well, I want to let people know something, just to give them an idea how big it is. So for every 100 cars that are sold at your local dealer, pick a brand, only 30 of those cars go back to the dealer for service, whether it's an oil change, a tire rotation, whatever it might be. And so where do those other 70 of 100 cars go? Well, they go to the independent aftermarket, your favorite mechanic on the corner, a chain place like Midas or AutoZone or Napa. You know, there's a million places to go, or maybe they just do it themselves. But there's some new rules and regulations coming out that they don't want you. The car brands don't want you to work on your car. So there's twofold reasons. One, it's about data collection. It's about connectivity. It's about safety. Okay, I'll give you that. But what it's also about is them trying to get everybody back to the dealer because there's money to be made. It's a huge income stream. And they want to eliminate the independent repair shop by saying, you know what? You can't get access to the software. It's got special tools. I know, Carl, you and I have been down the special tools. I mean, my SUV, I couldn't even get an oil change tool because the guy said, you can't get one. I'm like, oh, yeah, I went on eBay and I bought it. But that's me. Most people would just go, oh, I have to go back to the dealer. So the dealer does want you to come back because that's how they make their money. They don't make money on the sale of the car. They make it on collision and so forth. So what's really interesting is if you can't go to your favorite repair person, whoever that is, there's a ton of great places around the country. That means you're forced to go back to the dealer. That's how they're controlling it. So it has passed in the state of Massachusetts, the right to repair, where you can go anywhere you want and get your work done. And that's fine. But now the car manufacturers went to the president in the Oval Office. That's Ford, GM, and Stellantis saying, you know, we really want to pass this other version of the right to repair bill, one that doesn't give the data information to the repair shops. Well, then what are they doing? Rotating tires? Changing oil? Yeah. That's about all they can do. That will put them out of business when you have to do like a timing chain or you got an engine problem, transmission, brakes. They don't want you to do any of that. They want to control it. And so when they brought it to President Trump, they thought it was going to be President Trump siding with them. But they got another thing coming, because what he did is he signed the Freedom to Fix Act, and that is a presidential memorandum, which means you can fix your own cars. We're not done with this yet. This is just the beginning. This is step one of many steps, because if the car manufacturers have their choice, they don't want you working on your cars. And that would be a problem for you and I, Carl.
1: Yeah, and it's clearly like you

said, one of the biggest revenue streams for dealerships is not the sale of cars. It's used cars they make more profit on, and then the service. And they would love to see even just a small percentage of independent shop business come back to them. And certainly if they could have a massive amount come back because of this law, they'd love it. So we know whose side the manufacturers, the dealers are on versus the independent shops. It's going to be quite a battle, but we'll be watching it and keep you guys updated on it. We're going to take a quick break, and we'll be back with more on The Drive with Warren and Carl.

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1: Welcome back to The Drive with Lauren and Carl. And now we've got a special guest from Tire Rack. This is TJ Campbell. He is the Senior Manager of Tire Information and Testing. That's a pretty impressive sounding title, if you ask me. And he works at Tire Rack, a very impressive retailer of tires that if you're in the know and you've bought a lot of tires, you hopefully already know about them because they usually have the best prices and they make it very easy to find your tire online. But in addition to all that, TJ, there's also a lot to consider this time of year. It's hot out there. We're seeing record temps in various locations. A lot of people are doing their summer driving vacations. Lauren and I love talking about that stuff because we love driving. But tires are often overlooked in that, aren't they, Lauren? People don't think enough about their tires, whether it's the pressure, whether it's the amount of tread left, whether it's how healthy they are and how old they are versus the temperatures they're seeing. High temperatures add stress to a tire. TJ, tell us kind of what Tire Rack has specifically been doing recently related to kind of tire condition and heat and making sure everything's handled.
2: Absolutely. And, you know, we never stop. It's not just this time of year, but of course, it's top of mind right now because it's you know, summertime, like you said, and people want to go on driving vacations a lot. You know, I mean, let's say things are tough sometimes or people just want to get out. It's the 250th anniversary of our country.

0: And what better way to experience it than actually drive through and see all of it? But like you said, tires are something that a lot of times are overlooked. They're a product that everybody uses. Everybody knows everything about, or so they think. But when's the last time that you've actually looked at your tires? You know, you should get down there and actually inspect them. And I don't just mean as you're walking out to get into the car. You know, everything's loaded up. The kids are already in the car and you're ready to fire it up and drive away. Give yourself, give yourself a week or maybe even two. Check it 2 weekends. You check your tires 2 weekends before it's time to depart, because nothing is worse than having a tire-related incident of any sort when you're out there on the road.
1: That's true. Mm-hmm. Remember, there's only four things that touch the ground. That's your tires, and that contact patch is about the size of your fist, so it's really small. Can you tell our listeners about, and our viewers as well, because we're also on YouTube and also on our podcast, how to check tire pressure properly? Because I cannot believe that we all know this. I hear people still disputing, where do I get the correct tire pressure for my car?
0: Of course, it's on the door placard. It's not what it says on the sidewall of the tire. So open up your driver's side door, and it's either physically on the door or on the jamb. It's in one of those two places, and it will tell you the cold inflation pressure. So that's not after they've been driven, not after they've been sitting in the sun in the heat of the day. That's in the morning. It tells you what the inflation pressure is, what the proper inflation pressure is for your tire size on your car. And, you know, tire pressure is the most important thing for tires to be able to do everything that we ask them to do. It impacts mundane things like ride comfort or just the way it feels and steers.
1: And the wear.
0: The wear, absolutely. One of our manufacturer partners that we do business with did an extensive study, and they found that a 20% underinflated tire has a 50% reduction in wear.
1: Wow.
0: So you are just throwing tire life out the window by not having them properly inflated. And you can't rely on your TPMS sensors. The legislation that surrounds those says that they don't have to come on until the tire is 25% underinflated. So you can be driving around, you know, way underinflated before that light ever even comes on.
1: Right. And then if you're going to add air, don't just add random amounts of air. Go to your favorite gas station where they throw that tire pressure gauge on the ground. You should have your own in your car.
0: Yes, absolutely. Yeah. And preferably one, I mean, anything is better than nothing. But, you know, a lot of those like 99 cent impulse buy at the auto parts store, a lot of times they're not super accurate. I know it's strange to think like, what, it's an air gauge. Well, I got to calibrate my air gauge. But no, you don't necessarily have that calibrated, but it's good to buy one that's not bargain basement. The digital air gauges actually work very, very well.
1: Or you can buy a dial. A dial one's like $5, and you can use it for every car you own.
0: Mm-hmm. Certainly. Yeah. You can go from car to car. It's not applicable only to that specific vehicle.
2: Given the critical nature of tire pressure, it's okay to spend a little money to make sure the gauge is accurate.
0: Yeah. Yes. And, you know, just other things that people don't think about when it comes to tire pressure, it impacts, you know, hydroplaning resistance, impact resistance. So an underinflated tire is more likely to blow out when you hit a pothole or some other kind of imperfection while you're out there on the roads. And as we've kind of been alluding to, it's hot. Like you said, Carl, the heat from the ambient, the heat from the roads, these things do have a negative impact on tires. And when the tire is underinflated, it's building up its own heat more than is required. You generally have, you know, like I said, the family in the car, luggage in the car, sometimes luggage on the roof, which has a multiplying effect because it puts more leverage on those tires. And, you know, just all of these things add up. And if your tires are already in somewhat bad condition, they've had impact damage in the past, they're underinflated, you know, nobody wants to be alarmist, but these are the things that, you know, the stacking of tolerances that can result in a very bad situation when you're out there on the road on what is supposed to be a joyous family occasion making memories.
1: So true. And there's so many different tires available out there. So Tire Rack does have a great selection of tires. You can get them on rims. I get my winter rims there. I get my performance tires from you. And no, you're not paying me to say this, but I've been using Tire Rack for decades. I know you have too as well, Carl.
2: Yeah, TireRack.com is just a great site to go to. It's great if you're trying to save money. It's great if you want to see a wide selection of tires and even the applications, making sure they fit your vehicle. Everything's there that you need. Tire Rack knows what a consumer shopping for a tire is looking for from start to finish, and they've made the site set up so that you can do that there. So thank you so much, TJ, for coming on. This has been a very helpful bit of information. A time frame, again, when we're seeing potentially record temperatures out there, record temperatures where you boil an egg on pavement, and where you want to remember that your tire's being exposed to that, plus all the load capacity that you're putting on it with family and luggage. And

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1: 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It's classictube.com. Check it out, especially if you're restoring a car. All right, Carl, there's a lot going on in the automotive world that I think people don't realize on a global basis.
2: Yeah, and that's really what I think. Hopefully our listeners feel like they maybe don't have to follow all this because there's a lot of potential news to be following out there. But we're trying to bring it to you so you don't have to worry about it as much. We're trying to serve it up to you in a more time-efficient way instead of you having to scour all the headlines. Now, there's crazy stuff going on the global level because of basically China's ability to displace other car companies. The Chinese car companies can have huge advantages over all the other car companies. And if you're a country or a nation or a geographic area without any kind of protections, we've seen a real sneak preview of what could happen to the U.S. without things like tariffs and other restrictions on Chinese manufacturing. Germany maybe is the most stark and scary one, but I think you know even more about this, Lauren. What's going on there?
1: Okay, in Germany, they've already lost over 10,000 manufacturing jobs. That's all automotive related. So the number one employer for the entire country is automotive jobs. German cars are fantastic. Mercedes-Benz, Audi, BMW, Volkswagen, Porsche, and there's a lot of other brands also. Some we get, some we don't get. But when they're impacted and they lose 10,000 jobs, what happens? You've got empty factories. And for the first time ever, and we covered this, Volkswagen shut down their plant for the first time ever since the 40s.
2: Yeah.
1: It never even happened. Volkswagen makes cars forever. They started as the people's car. And they're still in business and make great product. But they've been injured so badly because their government has allowed Chinese cars to sell in their country. And what they do is they sell at a much lower price. So you as the consumer go, oh, I'll buy that. It looks

0: like it could be an Audi or whatever, and then they find out that the car isn't as good, it doesn't last as long, it's got some glitchy stuff, and of course it also collects your data and sends it all to China. So consumers may or may not care, but when it impacts their local communities and it impacts their own personal jobs, their friends, their families, now it's affected the economy of the entire country. That's a huge impact.
1: Yeah, you don't want to lose your manufacturing base. You hear this all the time. People, I think, are aware of this as a concept, but you're getting to see it play out in real time. And like you said, the car is like the backbone of the economy in Germany. And a lot of people would argue Germany is like the backbone of the economy in Europe. It's the country that has consistently produced the most revenue and trade and exporting. And they really do drive a lot of all of Europe's success. It rests on a lot of Germany, and Germany rests on their automotive industry. So for them to be suffering and losing tens of thousands of jobs, and then have China's exports to Germany jumping 17%, which apparently it did this year.
0: It's huge.
1: Yeah. China starts to power the German economy versus Germany powering the German economy. And, you know, anyone who's listening to this, they're going to probably get sick of hearing this mantra, but I don't care because you got to restate it. So a lot of people who may not have heard this before, they're hearing this and they're thinking, Lauren, well, why don't they compete with China? Why can't Germany compete with China? Why can't the US? We should be competing with China, not pushing them out of the market or trying to tax or tariff them out of competition or existence. No, we should be taxing and tariffing them out of competition because we can't compete with a company or a country that has no minimum wage, has no labor unions, has no overtime, has little if any medical coverage, and essentially tells its citizens, you're going to go work in a factory for this rate and you're going to like it, and asks, yeah, thank you, sir, can I have another, when we tell you to go do that. And by the way, the government will be totally aligned with these industries and helping to subsidize them. Mm. A lot of people, I happen to be one of them, don't think that what China's doing is even sustainable in China. Even with China's the things I just mentioned, they are doing something that is known as a monopoly. This is what monopolies do. They operate at a loss because they can operate at a loss longer than any other company they compete with. The company's got a business and then they're the only ones left. And guess what happens? Once you've driven all your competition out, do you keep your prices low after you've done that, Lauren?
0: No, so people, you don't. You raise them back up and you make it unaffordable. Mind you, Germany, 4 plants have closed and over 100,000 layoffs have already occurred. And so what China does is they subsidize it. So why is the car cheaper? Not just because labor gets paid nothing and there's no unions. It's because what they do is, oh, that car really costs us. We should be selling it for $60,000 to compete with what the Germans offer. We're going to sell it for $40,000. And then the government subsidizes their personal car companies that are made there in their country. But that doesn't last long. And of the 200 car companies in China, many have gone out of business and then they just park the cars in the field. There's no service. You're on your own. Yeah. So buying a brown paper bag for lunch, it works a couple times.
1: Yeah, no, it's a bad system. It's a system engineered to grow their global market share while destroying all the other car companies' market share. Again, if you don't think that tariffs are a good idea in the US, go ahead and look across the Atlantic. There's a sneak peek of what would be happening if we didn't have tariffs. Plant closures, massive layoffs, market share dropping like a stone for the domestic brands and increasing like crazy for Chinese brands. So you can have whatever opinion you want of China versus the US and us being able to compete with them. But if you get down to what's driving it, it's things that we would never put up with as American citizens. And it's a government and human resource philosophy that I hope we would never jump on. Because if we did, well, we'd be a lot like China. And I haven't seen a lot of mass exodus from the US to China. You know, there's mass exodus, for instance, from my home state of California. We're losing population overall because of how badly run this state is. But we're not seeing Americans leave and all move to China because it's the better place to live.
0: No, that's not a better place to live. You would not like living there. You will be grateful that you live in North America. Even Canada is beautiful places. But you have listenership all around the world. But yeah, definitely not China.
1: All right. Well, this has been a very helpful and I think illuminating segment for a lot of people, certainly for me. Thanks for that information, Lauren. We will be right back after this quick break.
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0: 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In between that and the contributions from my civilian employer, I didn't pay for my master's degree out of pocket at all. I'm Captain Tommy Hamlin, and I'm an engineer officer in the Vermont Army National Guard. I've been able to go to schools that are catered towards the jobs that I was doing and developed skills that I would not have developed if I had only been in my civilian career track.
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2: First Alert Weather Day continues today with unhealthy air quality from wildfire smoke from Canada. There's also the chance for severe thunderstorms this afternoon and evening, but that may be tempered by the smoke and also morning clouds and showers. We'll keep an eye on it. Damaging wind is a possibility, though. Highs in the 70s today. It all clears out tonight with a much better day on Sunday. Mostly sunny, nice, decent air quality with highs getting into the 70s. From the Channel 3 Weather Center, I'm First Alert Meteorologist Dave Bush.

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1: Welcome back to The Drive with Lauren and Carl, and we are thrilled to have a very special guest with us for this segment, Sasha Doering. He is Chief Operating Officer for Bugatti of the Americas. And Sasha, thank you so much for joining us today on The Drive with Lauren and Carl. Looking forward to talking to you about really one of the most premium and exciting brands in the automotive universe.
2: Well, it's a sincere pleasure, Lauren and Carl, to be with you. Absolutely.
3: There's a lot going on with Bugatti. We're excited because we both love the cars. I mean, how could you not love a Bugatti? I mean, it's everybody's dream car. But what's new and what's going on with Bugatti?
2: A lot

0: really built this brand as kind of the global wealth situation has grown. I feel like Bugatti's taking an extremely prominent role as the world has gotten very interested in these kind of super hypercars, as you've described them, these hyper luxury cars, hyper performance cars. And you've come up with some creative events. So it's not just about the car, but it's really about the atmosphere around the car and some of the events that you've created for your customers. Can you tell us about some of these? I've heard rumors and rumblings about them, but you were right there. What's been going on in the event world?
1: For us, one of the most important things is to build community. We are very blessed with having a client audience of some of the most wonderful people in the world. And it is important for us to build a community around them, around their passion, right? And the passion is everything that Bugatti is. Bugatti has built its brand and its philosophy and its DNA around craftsmanship, around innovation, around breaking boundaries. We are very good at that. And of course, around luxury, as Ettore Bugatti said, nothing is too expensive and nothing is too beautiful. Art is a very big piece of what we are. And so for us, it's important to build a community around it and bring those wonderful people together to spend time with them. We talk about being a family, a Bugatti family, and we bring each other together and we create wonderful events, pinnacle events of what we describe. We brought our clients together for a 400 drive. There's very few places around the world where you can stretch your Bugatti beyond 400 kilometers per hour. And we did this at Cape Canaveral a few years ago.
2: Wow.
1: These are memorable moments and experiences of a lifetime. And that is what we want to give back to our community. Or driving their Bugatti during the qualifying times and hours of the F1 Grand Prix in Las Vegas, something that we were able to arrange for our clients. So very special moments. But it doesn't stop there. It is also, you know, spending time and hanging out together in nature. We recently did a grand tour with a global audience in South Africa. So it's really all about bringing the family together and celebrating these art on wheels.
2: It truly is art on wheels. Every time I see one, it's jaw-dropping how beautiful they are, from the whole era of Bugatti, from race cars all the way to current super and hyper cars. I mean, they really are fantastic. Are there any areas in the United States where people could see or come and attend just to be a part of the community?
1: Yeah, it's come and join us in Pebble Beach. Pebble Beach, obviously, the Concours d'Elegance and the whole week around that. We love bringing our clients. We love bringing fans together there. Our entire team is there for an entire week. Those are really the moments. And then from time to time, if you're lucky enough and be somewhere close to the coast or somewhere at some cool roads, you see our cars flying by. However, they're very rare. We only produce around 80 to 100 cars for the world every year. It is also something that we plan to keep it that way. Rarity is one of our key values, and this is something that will not fundamentally change in the future.
0: Yeah, I think that's smart. Obviously, you've created a very elite brand, and I think one of the most valuable elements of Bugatti and all the events you're talking about in the community you've built is to have this sense that this is not a commonplace car. This is not a everyday occurrence. This is a very elite, unique experience to own the vehicles and to be part of that community. Now, Sascha, I think you told me before we started taping that you're from Germany. I'm curious about your background. What led you to Chief Operating Officer for Bugattis of the America? That's a pretty impressive title. How did you get there?
1: Passion, passion for everything that Bugatti is, passion for craftsmanship. Some things that people don't know is I started to work and was born into a family of craftsmen, and I created things that go down and are operating on 10th of a millimeter of precision. And from there on, I followed the path with a passion for what Bugatti is, which are the pinnacle of luxury automotive industry and innovation. Innovation is very important for me. And that's ultimately how I ended up to where I am today. And I'm very grateful and blessed to have the opportunity to do this amongst a great team.
2: Wow. Very impressive. So you are truly an engineer at heart, but still did the design and the style and the performance. And you certainly have all of that at Bugatti.

0: daddy.
1: Yeah, sounds like the perfect pairing for your background there, Sasha.
0: Yes.
2: Yeah, it's been a plan, right? Let me say that. And now having the opportunity to continue to build the brand, which was started 20 years again with Veron, is an incredible opportunity. Since then, our products evolved from the Veron to the Chiron to the Devo, to the Sendodieci, to the Bulli, to the Mistral, now to the Tourbillon. These are all very phenomenal pieces of art, of innovation and engineering. These are dreams, right? And they're very rare dreams. And it is something that we carefully built also over the past years in the North American market. Around 20 years ago, when the brand started, the North American market composed of around 20% of our global business. Today, it is around 40%. And
1: wow.
2: It is a testament to what the brand means, what the value means to the North American market. And that growth is also an accomplishment of where the company has been going, particularly under the new leadership of Marta Rimac, who is an icon himself already. He has been redefining the future for Bugatti in the Tourbillon. It is all about emotions. It is all about, at the core of it, a V16 naturally aspirated super emotional powertrain that we pair with an hybrid electrified powertrain together. So this is all about emotions. It's also breaking some of the boundaries when everybody is going into screens and into more technical aspect. We want to bring everything down to emotions and decided to go for an analog interior of the vehicle, right? So highly emotional powertrain, highly emotional interior. That is really of what we want to create for our clients and for our communities, is emotional interactions with the Bugatti brand, and we will not divert from that.
0: Wow. Thank you, Sasha, for joining us today. Sasha Doering is the COO of Bugattis of the Americas, and we thank you so much for your time.
2: Thank you.
1: Thank you, Sasha.
0: We'll be right back after this break.

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0: This is The Drive with Lauren Fix and Carl Brower.
1: Welcome back to The Drive with Lauren and Carl. And this segment is brought to you by Carl Brower Cars, where you can see a little bit of everything from high-end cars to Nissan Versas and everything in between. Ford F-150 Tremors. I'm putting up multiple videos a week, and I really enjoy getting access to these press cars and letting you know what I think of them, and hopefully in a very honest and candid way, because just like on this show with you, Lauren, that's what I like to do in my road test reviews on my video channel, Carl Brower Cars.
2: Great stuff. You have great stuff, Carl Brower Cars. I watch it. Carl does a great job. So check it out. You'll be pleased.
1: Thank you.
2: So, Carl, this is an interesting conversation. We have a lot of offline conversations in a gigantic group text with some of our friends. But this one really threw a lot of people off base with Polestar, if you even know who Polestar is.
1: Yeah, so Polestar is an interesting, really, study. You know, I mean, it started out kind of like the AMG of Mercedes. It was their performance division, and then it became a division of pure electric cars. It was its own outside company, just like AMG was. Then Volvo absorbed the Polestar name, and it became kind of performance versions of Volvo's, and then it became their pure electric vehicle division in the last, like, 10 years. And so now Polestar is a kind of the premium luxury and pure electric division within or above, if you want to say, the Volvo brand. Now, remember, these two companies, Volvo and Polestar, are owned by Geely. I think it's G-E-E-L-Y, or is there another
2: yes,
1: E?
2: No, you're right. It's G-E-E-L-Y, yes. And it's a Chinese car company.
1: It's a Chinese car company. We were talking about China earlier in the show. So what has happened is that the U.S. has been analyzing the software on Chinese cars, and their determination is that it's very likely that these cars are recording a lot of the information that is going on, whether it's the people's faces, which they're recording often, whether it's the audio inside the car, where the car's location is, everything that's going on. We all know your car is kind of like your phone. It knows you as well or better than anything else. Mm-hmm. And it's sending all that information back to China. And so the U.S. is nervous about that. And so they passed legislation that will watch out for software that they don't trust in cars that concern them. Since there's not a lot of Chinese cars sold in this country, it's not a big deal. But Geely owns Polestar and Volvo, and so those are Chinese cars sold here under those brands. So very recently, the U.S. decided Polestar can't sell in the U.S. anymore. The basis of its software language and how it works inside the car is connected to China too closely, and the U.S. is nervous. So they just killed Polestar's sales in the U.S. This is huge, Lauren, because this company... Yeah, they've been investing big time. They're trying to grow their market share globally. The U.S. is a big market. Electric cars here struggle. Tesla kind of has a real stranglehold, and all the other divisions have struggled. Mm-hmm. But Polestar had every intention of expanding here. They had a local production. They have a plant, I believe, in South Carolina that they've invested in.
2: They do, right near the BMW plant, because that's where Michelin builds tires there, too. So, I mean, it employs people. But remember, they only built the Polestar 3 here, and you can look it up online, and we'll have pictures on our YouTube channel, The Drive Car Show. But if you look up Polestar 3, that's made here. That can be sold here. But the Polestar 4 and 5 are not. And they tried to sneak around it by having them built in Korea. Doesn't work that way. We're not foolish. It's like your kids trying to trick you, right? Oh, yeah. No, Mom, really? No, I was here where I was actually not.
1: It doesn't matter where the car is assembled. It matters what the software that's operating. And they're all operating off the same software. Now, what's fascinating is that they've decided Polestar can no longer be sold here. And Polestar essentially

0: said, fine, we're done. They're not even fighting this. So they're pulling things. Well, I was just on.
1: You're guilty, right?
0: Yeah, they can't deny the reality and all. And I was just on a Polestar trip that was introducing the 5, which was a very impressive car. I think of it as like the Polestar Panamera. It was a very impressive car. Mm-hmm. And they can't sell it here now. So Polestar is going to pull out. They've got like 30 plus dealers who are just kind of SOL now. They don't have the ability to do anything. And what's really weird that I can't understand is that Volvo still is allowed to be sold in this country. And they are, again, owned by the same company in Geely. And I feel like their software is similar too. But they don't only sell electric cars, they sell internal. They sell at a much higher volume. Not sure what's going on there, but no more Polestars for the US. It's kind of sad.
1: Well, there'll be more coming up. We've got some other things to talk about. We'll be right back after this break.

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4: Now, Carl, speaking of pulling those little strings, we've talked about a lot of different things, especially in past episodes about those Flock cameras. Well, now, this literally just happened before this episode was reported while we're here live, that the European Union is going to make all car brands, new and used, have a camera on the driver. So you're driving down the Autobahn, down your local street, whatever it is, and you are forced to install a camera pointed at the driver. Wow. Does that open up a lot of interesting conversation?
5: George Orwell.
4: Yes, 1984. If you haven't seen it, read the book. I suggest reading the book. It's better than the movie. But it's scary. I mean, so now it's not just listening in the car. It's watching your driving to make sure you're a safe driver. And we have mentioned this in past episodes about Benjamin Franklin and his statement about, do you want security or do you want freedom? I may have not quoted that right. But either way, you know, you can't.

0: Can't have both because you end up getting neither.
1: Yeah.
0: You end up getting
1: Right.
0: neither. No safety, no security, and no freedom.
1: Right. Yeah, you'd give it all up. And I got to tell you, I mean, this is the discussion that makes me think about things like when this country was founded. You know, there was this point in time where they would have like these land runs. Remember, they would just open up the land that no one had ever lived on before, and they would allow people to just kind of run into the area and stake out a claim of land to settle for their own. And they had no guarantees, Lauren. There could be Indians that would, you know, show up. Native Americans could show up and kill you. There could be a drought and your farm would die and all. And there could be, you know, crazy cowboys, you know, which used to be the term for like criminals that like, you know, rustled, you know, cattle and stole things and stuff. Anything could happen. There was no safety margins. There was no protections and all. And the country still was founded by a lot of rugged individuals who were willing to go out and do whatever it took to turn Americans' wilderness into productive farmland and settled area that was safe and secure. And now we've got cameras that have to watch you at all times and make sure you're behaving properly. It's literally the antithesis of, you know, and again, this is Europe, so I don't want to
0: Oh,
1: say
0: they'll come
1: Europe's.
0: here. They're going to try and bring it here. You know how this goes. You
1: I
0: always
1: mean, I
0: see it
1: feel
0: in
1: if,
0: another country first. They sort of test the waters.
1: yes, you know, unfortunately, Europe's often a preview of coming attractions for this country, and a lot of times it's attractions I'm not attracted to, but I
0: Don't think
1: don't,
0: any of
1: I
0: us
1: can't.
0: is. All right.
1: Yeah, and of course we've already got similar things here. You know, I was talking recently about the Blue Cruise that I had from the Ford F-150 Tremor that I drove,
0: Tracks your
1: and
0: eyes.
1: it was very effective. But boy, if I started looking too long at the center display screen or something, you know, and I'm like, and I'm not thinking it's that long. I'm looking at the road and then I'm looking down, maybe adjusting something. Turn your eyes on the road. You know, I get a warning in the dash. You
0: It's
1: know,
0: like
1: look at the
0: having your
1: road. Look
0: mother
1: at
0: on
1: the
0: your
1: road.
0: shoulder.
1: Yeah. So this is not the way that a lot of people who are certainly from our generation think of driving, as this nanny that's watching you at every moment and telling you when you're misbehaving. It's a scary concept.
0: It is. And you know, you think, oh, that's not going to happen here. Well, we already have the kill switch bill, which we've covered multiple times. I've covered that on my Car Coach Reports channel, and that's already passed. It is a law since the 2021 infrastructure bill. And part of that is tracking your eyes, listening in your car, making sure you're not under the influence, making sure you're not speeding, making sure you're not angry or upset behind the wheel. All of this is the same type of parallel. This is just the EU's version of it. So they're going to make you go back to older cars. Here, it's happening in newer cars. And so a lot of people are very concerned about this. And car brands haven't even created the technology yet, but they're working on the patents. And I'll have a full list of those patents coming soon on Car Coach Reports.
1: And you think about it, it's the older car thing that's scary, because a lot of people, myself included, are like, fine, I'm not buying any new cars if they're like this. But this European law, as you mentioned, it's like, no, the cars have to be built that way new, and they have to have retrofit installed if they're older. And that's because to me, the idea that I would actually go back into like my daughter's 88 Formula Firebird or my 2002 BMW 330 Ci convertible and quote unquote upgrade them to spy on me while I drive. Scary stuff.
0: Yeah, it is. 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
2: From ABC News, I'm Chuck Severson. The war with Iran gets deadlier for Americans. The U.S. military says 2 service members were killed in Jordan amid an attack by Iranian missiles and drones. A 3rd service member is missing in action. 4 more were so badly wounded they were taken to hospitals, but later discharged. On X, Defense Secretary Pete Hegseth wrote, "Godspeed, heroes. Their sacrifice only stiffens our resolve." ABC's Stephen Portnoy in Washington.
3: The new supreme leader of Iran puts out a social media message warning of unforgettable lessons for America. And Iran's deputy foreign minister says his country has suspended its commitments under the memorandum of understanding that President Trump signed last month.
2: 16 American troops have died in the war. It's still smoky and hazardous to breathe for millions in the Midwest and East because of smoke from wildfires in Canada and Minnesota. Some relief from Cleveland to the east from storms. ABC's Morgan Norwood.
4: Experts say this isn't just wood smoke. As the nearly 900 wildfires grow in Canada, the fires torching cars and homes, sending harmful particles pouring into the air. Some even likening days of exposure to smoking several cigarettes per day. The health impact already showing up in emergency rooms. The Cleveland Clinic reporting a 10% increase in patients seeking care for smoke-related breathing problems.
2: Cleanup efforts were a Guadalupe River flooding hit Texas towns a year after the last destructive flooding. In Kerr County, Megan Booth says her family-run boutique was damaged again.
5: Our community is so good at that, and we unfortunately had to get good at that.
2: Got it good at helping each other. A source of the stomach bug affecting thousands has been traced by the FDA to iceberg lettuce in Mexico and a supplier to Taco Bell's in 5 states. Taco Bell has pulled lettuce from its restaurants nationwide. Ukrainian drones struck 2 sprawling warehouses, one just east of Moscow, as part of attacks overnight and today that killed 9 people, according to Russian officials. You're listening to ABC News.
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2: Reacting to President Trump's speech Thursday about election security, repeating false and debunked claims, Senator Bill Cassidy, Louisiana Republican, he is not alone in saying the nation's election system is too large and different in each state for any foreign adversary to target.
10: Our electoral system is incredibly decentralized.
11: Yeah.
10: I mean, it's incredibly decentralized. There's not like one place where you can go and control the master election across the country.
2: Cassidy says politicians should be talking about affordability instead. State bribery laws are the issue regarding Elon Musk having offered $1 million payments to voters in last year's Wisconsin State Supreme Court election.
12: The Wisconsin Elections Commission recently referred complaints about Elon Musk's $1 million payments to the Brown County DA. They have found that there is probable cause that Wisconsin law has been violated.
2: Green Bay State Rep. Ahmad Rivera-Wagner. Tomorrow's the big night of the World Cup Championship in the New York City area, Rutherford, New Jersey. Spain and Argentina will square off.

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1: Most of these Spain players are not coming off great seasons at club level, but what they do is they keep the ball exceptionally well. They're a high possession team. They're a blue collar team against an Argentina side who, you know, have individual match winners beyond Lionel Messi, but really are geared around him.
0: ESPN senior writer Gab Marcotti. Chuck Sievertson, ABC News.
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6: First Alert Weather Day continues today with unhealthy air quality from wildfire smoke from Canada. There's also the chance for severe thunderstorms this afternoon and evening, but that may be tempered by the smoke and also morning clouds and showers. We'll keep an eye on it. Damaging wind is a possibility, though. Highs in the 70s today. It all clears out tonight with a much better day on Sunday. Mostly sunny, nice, decent air quality with highs getting into the 70s. From the Channel 3 Weather Center, I'm First Alert Meteorologist Dave Bush.
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14: Would you rather be a fish? You know, fish are probably the most abused animals in America. They really are. Think about it. The average fish spends its life in a little tank. Not always. Some of them have really lovely tanks and lovely interaction. But for the most part, those goldfish that they put it give to kids and stuff, very abused animals. All right, so let me get right to the busy phone lines here on the Pet Show. By the way, if you want to leave me a phone message, 877-725-8255. 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
15: I have this large, probably 150-pound pit bull, all white. She was guarding a warehouse, and they asked us to come and get the dog since the building was sold. And she has an injury on her toe. It's swollen and a bad nail. And I don't know how to get her to the vet. She's had all her shots, but she's, you know, pretty aggressive. I'm not sure how to handle this.
14: Well, a couple of things, Jack, right off the bat. Bless you for taking this dog, and I'm a big pity fan. I love pit bulls. The bottom line is, the people that had the dog before you, obviously someone gave the dog their shots or whatever. Did they have a veterinarian they used? I would check with that. If you can't find that, there's a lot of alternatives. Number one, you have to be in touch with a veterinarian that realizes this dog's background, and he comes from a situation where he might be a little aggressive or a little assertive or even more than a little. So what you need to do is work with a vet that's going to be willing to work with you. Either not a vet that can handle aggressive dogs or a vet that can recommend some type of calming medication for you so you can take the dog to the veterinary hospital and get that foot cared for, which is something you should do immediately. So I would find a vet in your area. And if a vet says to you, I can't deal with it, I don't get it. I have no idea. If you're a veterinarian, you deal with all animals. I'm a behaviorist. I don't only deal with little dogs. I deal with big dogs and cats and other animals. So the bottom line is find a vet that's willing to work with you. If you can't find a vet for whatever reason, I can't imagine that Florida is not one there, that you can work with, what I would recommend that you do is perhaps contact an in-home veterinary service, someone that will come to your home and work with the dog. Basically, they probably will give you some type of tranquilizer. There's a lot of different ones on the market they can use to get the dog to have that toe taken care of. Then there's a whole procedure you can follow in the future. I talk about this often. A lot of dogs are aggressive or fearful going to the vet. There are things you can do like practice vet visits where they get a cookie or a treat or a play period. There's a lot of things you can do to make a trip to the vet. But again, it sounds to me this dog was guarding a warehouse, probably not well socialized, probably teased, and was probably praised for being aggressive. So therefore, what we have to do is count to condition that aggression. But right now, the main objective is to take care of that injured foot. Contact vets in your area. One other suggestion that might be really helpful, and this will help a lot of other people out there. You have a special breed. You have a pit bull. A lot of people, including some vets, are afraid of them. I would contact a local pit bull club. Perhaps they can recommend the vets that they use that are more willing, more able, more capable, and more exposed to this specific breed of dog. Jack, again, bless you for that call. I really appreciate you taking this dog in. A lot of people wouldn't have done that. It sounds to me like you have a really incredible dog. He adapted to you. He's obviously behaving well with you. We need to get that toe taken care of. Then give me a call back or go to the website, read about the socialization and the basic training to build up the dog's confidence and get rid of that aggressive or protective tendency once and for all. Is it going to happen overnight? Can I wave a magic wand? No. But right now, the main objective, Jack, is to take care of that foot. And that's what we really, really need to do. I have the most amazing audience in the world. You know, I've been talking to you guys for almost 50 years, and people like Jack coming across and helping a dog like this and giving it a home. Wow, what it just makes what I do so worthwhile. What we all do, so worthwhile. So I also got an email this week. It was an interesting email. I'm going to share this when we come back. I don't know, get your hand on the delete button. I got this email from Sean in beautiful Omaha, Nebraska. I was a little afraid to talk.

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1: The First Alert Weather Day continues this afternoon with unhealthy air quality due to wildfire smoke from Canada. Also, there is a chance for strong to severe thunderstorms this afternoon and evening, but that may be tempered somewhat by the smoke and also from clouds and showers this morning. But we'll keep an eye on it. Highs today getting into the 70s. It all clears out tonight with a much more pleasant day for Sunday. Mostly sunny, good air quality with highs getting into the 70s. From the Channel 3 Weather Center, I'm First Alert Meteorologist Dave Bush.
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0: But you may say, my dog will always come through.
1: And we are back on the Pet Show. I'm Warren Eckstein. Before I get to the tough question about Sean's dog not lifting his leg, I came across an article the other day. It was kind of interesting. It was the 10 ordinary

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0: Got to separate them. That's important. Keep the resident pet's routine unchanged. Keep the routine as close to possible as you can. This helps eliminate any stress in terms of the territory. Scent swapping. By far the most important thing that you can do. What I want you to do is swap bedding, blankets, or towels between cats and cats, cats and dogs, so they get used to the other animal's scent before the actual introduction of the animal. Then, here's what I call stage four. Controlled visual. If either animal shows fear, tail puffing, growling, hiding, stop. Don't go any further. Try again a few hours later. Don't force it. Once you've accomplished that situation where you've supervised some face-to-face meetings with them, then you can try some gradual unsupervised meetings. It'll work. Listen. I rescued 30 dogs within a 2-year period of time. I'm not bragging. I would rescue another 30 tomorrow if I could. Did they all get along with each other? No, some of them were like Cujo when I got them. But with patience, with time, and exactly what I'm telling you to do right now, eventually, did they all love each other? I don't think so, but they all at least accepted each other because they realized they didn't present a major threat to each other. Were there occasional little bouts? Yeah, but nothing major. Bottom line is this. This is the big mistake a lot of people make. Sometimes it works. It worked for my mother, but I can't advocate it. Big mistake. Just let them meet and sort it out. It can cause fights and long-term stress. Number two, introducing too fast or skipping the scent swapping stages. Allowing the dogs off leash too early. When you introduce a dog to a cat, a dog to another dog, leashes should be used. Also, when you make that introduction, make sure your cat has an escape route, a route where he can go to his comfortable zone, and change the resident's pet routine abruptly. Those are all big mistakes you make. Introducing new pets, more so with dogs than cats, introducing dogs on neutral territory can go a long way in getting them to resolve any type of problems in the future. So this is just some of the basic examples. However, what I've done is if you go to my YouTube channel or my website, I've posted something what I call First Pet Psychology. I remember years ago I wrote an article for Psychology Magazine specifically on understanding. A lot of people don't get the concept of first pet psychology, but it's not really different than first human psychology. If you have a kid and a new baby comes into the house, the new the existing kid has to realize that since the arrival of the new baby, it's the greatest thing in the world. And that's basically what we need to do with the dog, little by little. And again, there's great videos on the YouTube channel, youtube.com/Warren Eckstein. Makes all the difference in the world in term of doing it. I think that will work for you. I think that's the best approach I want to take right now. Anyway, let me do this. Let me take a phone call right now, and I am going to go to let's go to Ron in Kankakee. Hey, Ron, welcome to the Pet Show.
1: Hi, this is Ron. I'm in Kankakee. I've got an adopted female chihuahua. We think she's 8 years old. She was relinquished once from the shelter because she was very protective over the kids in their house. But I've had her about 2 years, and she's becoming more and more aggressive when she's on the couch. She's built a nest on our couch with blankets and hides under it all the time. She rides with me in the car everywhere I go. She goes with me. But when we get home and she's on that couch, I just walk in the room. She'll jump off the couch now, come running up to me, barking and biting and really acting aggressive. I'm wondering what should be my response. I enjoy your show, and I very much appreciate you taking this call. If you do, I do. Thanks.
0: Okay, Ron in Kankakee. I just like saying Kankakee. There's a lot of things you can do. Number one is Chihuahuas are basically a big dog dressed in a little dog suit. Okay, I have two Chihuahua Terrier blended breeds myself. The fact, now again, the dog was relinquished, went to a shelter. There were a lot of other dogs. I don't know what it was like in her first home, but obviously it didn't work out in the first home, so she was given away. She went to a shelter, winding up in your home. Then she finally finds a home where she's loved and adored, and in her mind, she's got to really be protective and possessive over that area. Don't blame the dog. I don't blame you for your fear, but there are things you can do.

yelling or trying to become aggressive with the dog at this point is just going to make the problem a lot worse. Aggression never resolves aggression. Number one, what you really need to do is kind of let the Chihuahua know that this is not her place. And how do you do that? What I would do is I would get her a little bed of her own. I would take the towels that she sleeps on and put them in that bed in the area where she's being really aggressive on the couch. Then what I would do is before she comes in, when she's in another room, I would start moving that a little bit by a time. I'd put it on the floor. I'd put it on the other side of the couch because she associates those blankets with calmness, with peace, without fear. And by moving those around just a couple of inches at a time, we're building up that confidence. And eventually, we can kind of leave the bed, remove those blankets, and she should be fine. Is it going to happen overnight? No. My heart breaks, not for you. Well, maybe a little bit for you. My heart breaks for this dog. I can imagine what this poor dog, what does she weigh, 6 pounds? What this poor dog has been through. I bet you she growled a couple of times previously before she wound up at the shelter, and they yelled at her, or they hit her, or they threw something at her, and therefore she became even more protective. Take it from me. I'll stake my reputation on this. If, in fact, you're consistent, and you follow what I just suggested to you, plus building up her confidence a little bit, having a lot of different toys around the house and rotating them a little bit, making sure she doesn't become possessive over one of the toys, moving that bed around with those blankets on it. If you follow all of that advice, it's not going to resolve itself overnight, but with some patience, I promise you, little by little, she'll get better. And give her a big hug and a kiss from me, and bless you. Bless you for taking this dog in, Ron, and adopting it. Keep me posted. You can send me some more emails. You can call me as well, and we'll help you resolve some more issues. But that ought to help you with your little Chihuahua that won't let you sit on the couch. Phone number 877-725-8255. Let me take a quick break here, and then we'll get right back to some of your calls. We have Rebecca from Alaska. We got Christine from Delaware. We'll get to your calls right after this. You know, every week, you hear me talk about Delta Rescue. I get pitched by a lot of different rescues out there, and a lot of them are amazing. But I've known Delta Rescue for almost 50 years, and they're different. It's not really a rescue. I guess it is a rescue, but it's kind of a sanctuary. Thousands of dogs and cats and other animals. You drive, you see them running on the street, you see them lost, fireworks, they got away, whatever it is, they wind up in the woods, in the weeds, in the cities, all across America. And the outcome is generally not too good. There's predators out there. There's illness out there. There's no food. There's no water. There's fires. There's cars. There's crazy people. Delta Rescue is different. What they do is they pick up these animals wherever they find them, all across the country. They bring them back to their sanctuary. And that's where they will spend the rest of their lives, being loved, being fed, being taken care of. There's a vet on call living on premises 24 hours, 7 days a week. What I'd like you to do is go to their website. They can use your help. I mean, let's face it, they have over 1,500 rescued animals. I think it's even more than that now. You know what that costs to take care of? So any donation you make, $1, $10, $1,000,000, whatever it is, makes a difference. These animals never had another shot in life. They would have never survived till they wound up at Delta Rescue. 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Make a donation. If you prefer, you can go text them directly to dogs to 801-801. That's dogs to 801-801. Or go to Delta Rescue today. The dogs, the cats, the horses, the pigs, all the animals they rescue are waiting at Delta Sanctuary. I'm Warren Eckstein. This is The Pet Show.

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11: And we are back on the Pet Show. I'm Warren Eckstein. Just a couple of reminders, okay? Number one is that I'm really expanding my YouTube. Obviously, I never have enough time to answer as many questions as I get. 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Maybe not specific, maybe they're generic, but maybe they relate to you. So, it's free. 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In fact, if you missed the show or part of the show, or you want a friend to listen to the show, the next day, if they go to my YouTube page, they can hear this entire show. 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And subscribe. It's free. And you'll see a lot of great videos there. Separation anxiety, abandonment issues, aggressive behavior. Anyway, check it out and subscribe. I think you'll appreciate that. And as I said, everything there is free. So, you know, years ago, I was doing a show, a TV show in New York. It was called Saturday Morning Live. It was hosted by my mentor, the amazing, and I miss him terribly, Gene Rayburn, host of The Match Game. Gene and I became very, very good friends. We worked together every week for years. And he taught me an awful lot. He was one of those real Renaissance type guys. And I would bring animals on the show every week. There was a cook, there was the pet guy, that was me, there was a handyman, whatever. And I would drive them crazy because I don't know how many couches I cost them because the dog peed on it or a goat pooped on it, whatever. And one of the things that I used to talk about, and I think it really set my reputation, is that a lot of trainers and a lot of people that were involved with animals were primarily focused on getting the dog to react, their body to react. I've always recommended that exercising the mind is just as important as exercising the body. Dogs are active. Dogs are intelligent, very intelligent animals. So it's critical. It's important to provide them with safe and suitable opportunities to exercise their mind as well as their body. There are a lot of ways you could do it. You have interactive puzzles now, scattering treats, perfect for preventing boredom.

0: I would honestly say, I don't have any statistics on this specifically. I mean, I could probably find them somewhere. But I would say the majority of behavioral issues are because dogs primarily are bored. Yeah, you walk them three times a day. Maybe you take them to the dog park. One of the things I do with my own dogs, and it's just something I've always done, there's no such thing in my mind as a trained dog. Why do I say that? There's no such thing in my mind as a totally educated person. We learn things every single day. And so do our dogs, and cats for that matter as well. So even if you had a dog for maybe 3 years or 4 years, and you had him trained and he got the best credentials from basic obedience, the trainer said he's amazing. Don't stop. Keep educating. Teach him something new. Take him on a sniffcation. Let him sniff around. The biggest errors people make with their own pets is not enough mental stimulation, which creates behavioral issues, which means dogs are going to wind up at shelters or not receiving the love that they would get on a regular basis. It is just as important to activate and train your pet's mind as it is the body. Mind and body kind of work together. They really, really do. I remember when I was studying in Europe many, many, many years ago, and I was working with some dogs. I don't want to mention what government it was, but it was a big government. And I used to have this argument all the time because some of their trainers and behaviorists and some of their officers at that point would say, well, you know, as long as they do this, as long as they do that. No one stays sharp forever on what they've learned years ago. Staying sharp means constantly learning. My grandfather, rest his soul, would read two newspapers every single day till the day he crossed over. And he would learn something new. And I'd have great conversations with him, my Romanian grandpa. But it's the same thing with our dogs. Dogs that are kept mentally stimulated, cats that are kept mentally stimulated, really have a lot less behavioral issues than those that don't. That's why I say, teach your dog something new. Get your cat something new to play with. Make those changes on a daily basis or a weekly basis or a monthly basis can make all the difference in the world. And let's face it, our dogs and cats really do appreciate it. They really, really do. Now, I got a couple of other calls coming in. I don't know where I want to go with these, but I think I'm going to start out with... let's go to Christine in Delaware. I probably have to break and bring her back on, but let's go to Christine calling from the great state of Delaware. I love Delaware. I used to drive over the Delaware Memorial Bridge every weekend when I was stationed. By the way, I'm wearing a shirt, Langley Air Force Base in Hampton Bays, Virginia. Anyway, let's go to Christine. Welcome to the Pet Show.
1: Yes, I would appreciate if you could answer my question. I have three rescue puppies. They're probably right now probably 6 months old, and I have one that does nothing but want to tear up everything. Everything she can get her mouth on, she shreds it. I need to know, even piddle pads, everything. I need to know if you can just help me with that and tell me what I can do to prevent that from happening. I would greatly appreciate that. It's 302-249-8842. Again, I would greatly appreciate it. Thank you so much. I'm calling from Milford, Delaware. Christine Powell. Thank you very much. Bye.
0: Thank you. Thank you, Christine. I appreciate it. I'll take a break, but let me get you started. I just wish Christina told me exactly how old the puppies were. Because very often, if you have a dog that's constantly, or a puppy that's constantly chewing, a lot of it has to do with teething. And, you know, sometimes they'll teethe, and what'll happen is their gums hurt, their mouth hurts, frustration, and they chew on anything because chewing helps alleviate a lot of the pain. Now, you have three puppies here. So all the puppies, the two of the puppies are doing well. The third puppy you're having a problem with. I'm going to have to take a break. When I come back, I'll resolve the issue for it. But let me tell you, right off the bat, it's the puppy. It's the puppy that's causing you sleepless nights. That's probably the smartest one. 877-725-8255, the phone number. I'm Warren Eckstein, and you're listening to The Pet Show. And yeah, we're going to take, it's an interesting call. It really is. Three puppies at one time.

I hope she uses a lot of makeup. I bet she does. But we're going to resolve it. It's an easy problem to resolve. I wish you would have told me how old the puppies were, because I would like to know what stage of their adult puppiness they're going through. They go through a juvenile imprint, teenage and adult, just like people do. But we'll resolve your problem, I promise, right after this. I'm Warren Eckstein. This is The Pet Show.

0: Hey, Warren Eckstein here. You know, I receive hundreds of emails and texts weekly from animal lovers asking, Warren, who deserves my dollars? 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
2: Harmon Roberts, two U.S. troops are killed in action in war with Iran, and another is missing.
3: Central Command says that this happened Friday as these U.S. service members in Jordan came under missile and drone attacks from Iran. One service member is missing and four others were evacuated to Jordanian hospitals. Secretary of War Pete Hegseth just posted the following quote, Godspeed, heroes. Their sacrifice only stiffens our resolve.
2: Fox's Alex Hogan. Since the war began, 16 U.S. service members have been killed. Parts of Texas are dealing with severe and widespread flooding, but it could have been worse. Fox Weather's Brandi Campbell.
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2: Still, at least two people died and hundreds needed rescuing. 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
13: The First Alert Weather Day continues this afternoon with unhealthy air quality due to wildfire smoke from Canada. Also, there is a chance for strong to severe thunderstorms this afternoon and evening, but that may be tempered somewhat by the smoke and also from clouds and showers this morning. But we'll keep an eye on it. Highs today getting into the 70s. It all clears out tonight with a much more pleasant day for Sunday. Mostly sunny, good air quality with highs getting into the 70s. From the Channel 3 Weather Center, I'm First Alert Meteorologist Dave Bush.
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Cool Cats. We are back on the Pet Show. Before that last break, I was responding to Christine from Delaware. Has three rescue puppies. Bless you, Christine. I adore you right off the bat. Three rescue puppies. But generally, the puppy that gives you the most difficult time is usually the more intelligent. The puppy like the kid that says, "You talking to me?" A couple of things right off the bat. I don't know exactly how old they are, but the worst thing you can do when a puppy is chewing is try to overly correct him. If he's still going through those puppy stages and the mouth hurts, using frozen toys. You all know we've used it. Those of you who had kids, I don't have any, but I have a lot of nieces and nephews, know that when they're teething, you give them a frozen teething ring to chew on. Well, with a dog, what I would do is take some of his favorite toys and keep them in the freezer and give him the frozen toy occasionally to play with to eliminate the gums. Now, what's happening now is if the dog is being destructive, and I can hear the frustration in Christine's voice, the tendency is to yell at the dog. Bad dog, fooey, what did you do? Wait till daddy comes home. Dogs like kids respond to attention. They don't care if it's negative or positive, they respond to attention. So perhaps, Christine, what you're doing is when the dog is being destructive and chewing or whatever she's chewing,

increase the exercise factor as much as you can. Number one, I would rotate the toys in the home. Number two, if you have a dog that has toys that it plays with and it gets bored of them, if you take them away and give them new ones and bring the old ones back a day or two later, they're like brand new toys over again. Exercise is critical here. Also, make sure your next trip to the vet. Sometimes I've worked with dogs that had a tooth that didn't come out, was pushing, causing a little pain. You want to make sure that's it as well. Good, solid training. All right. Now, you might say, Warren, what does training have to do with chewing? If you don't have any positive way to communicate with the dog and everything is no, no, no, you've heard me joke that you say no, the dog comes thinking that's his name. You're dealing with a puppy. Educate. Rather than focus on the negative, let's focus on the positive. Exercise factor, rotate the toys, take care of pain if there's possible, and get the dog more mentally stimulated. I was going to talk about this later, and maybe I will, but sniffing is the most important thing a dog can do. If you take the dog around and let him sniff different places outside of your home, different locations, that will also help and make a big difference for you. So chewing is generally due to boredom. It could be due to lack of exercise. It could be due to a dog that realizes that if he chews something else, mom's going to come and yell at me and I'm going to get some attention for it. Basic training at this point is critical. Basic training is important. You know, you hear me talk a lot about basic training. He'll sit, stay down. I could care whether your dog sits the first time every time you tell him. I'm not looking for rin-tin-tin here, but you have to have some positive way to communicate with the dog. And the other thing that's critical is when the dog is chewing or doing something wrong, and let's say the dog's name is Daisy, never use the dog's name to correct the dog. Never say Daisy no or no Daisy or Daisy knock it off. Just use the word no or fooey, whatever word you want to use. The name should be saved for only positive times with the dog. So, you have a destructive puppy. You have three of them. Bless you for rescuing these dogs, by the way. I really do appreciate it. But the fact that he's chewing everything up is indicative of either pain, lack of exercise, or boredom. Focus on those pieces, and the problem can easily be resolved. I don't know what to say, but thank you, Christine. Anyone who's going to take in three rescue puppies at one time, it's got my blessings right off the bat. So that's where we want to be at this point, okay? You know, a lot of people would recommend, and a lot of friends would say, oh, yell at the dog. If you see the dog chewing, no, no, no, bad dog food. No, you don't want to do that. That's too much attention for the dog to be getting at that point. Great call, by the way. Christine, keep me posted. You can shoot me a note over it. Go to thepetshow.com, ask Warren, and we'll try to resolve your situation there as well. I want to take a moment or two and talk about sniffing. Did you know that sniffing is an integral part of a dog's life and serves as their primary sense for gathering information about their world? It's not their eyes. It's not their ears. It's not their touch. It's their nose. Now, my specialty, I don't know if I talked about this, was teaching dogs to sniff out drugs and bombs. I always joke, I knew where to stay away from and where the drugs were. Just a joke there. But understanding a dog's sense of smell or their olfactory is amazing. Prime example, if I walk into a room and they're cooking Italian sauce, I smell Italian sauce, maybe an ingredient or two. When the dog walks into that room, he smells the garlic, the oregano, whatever, all the different things individually. That's why they can be taught so easily to sniff out drugs and sniff out bombs. As a matter of fact, I trained the first dog, guys, it's got to go back to 1979. I was a youngin'. 1979, I trained a dog for a woman living in outside of Boston, rather. And she had epilepsy. And when she would have a seizure, people thought she was a junkie or an alcoholic. She was having epileptic seizures. So we worked with the dog, and the dog would respond to the change in her body chemistry. And when the woman either sat down or was having a seizure, the dog would stand over her or sit right by her side, or a special vest with information on how to deal with the epilepsy and what to do.
they were able to pick up. Now they're sniffing out prostate cancer, lung cancer, ovarian cancer. It's just amazing. But a dog's sense of smell is critical. So if you have a dog, sniffing can be a sign of curiosity, investigation, or it could be a sign of marking their territory. It's essential. It is

critical. Please, if you take one thing away from me, allow your dogs to engage in sniffing activity during walks. It provides mental stimulation and helps satisfy their natural instincts. I would say that the more time you take your dog, we like to call it a sniffcation, the more you let your dog sniff, the calmer, the more mellow your dog's going to be. He's learning all these new things about his world. Doesn't have to read a book, doesn't have to look at an atlas. He knows what's going on in the hood just by sniffing around. He knows what dog was over there, what's a good dog, what's a bad dog, where to go, where not to go. Sniffcation. Take your dog on a sniffcation. You'll appreciate it, more importantly, so will your dog. I just, you guys are absolute the best. How many of my listeners have rescue dogs and rescue cats that they dealt with? It's just amazing to me. Now, I spoke to a woman the other day. There's a dog park where I live. I'm not a dog park person. I don't take my dogs to the dog park, but I go there every morning around 5:30. It's hot where I am, so the dog park is full at 5:30, 6 a.m. I just watch the dog's behavior. And as I watch the dog's behavior, I watch some of the errors people make, and then always over the years, 50-some-odd years, has helped me learn. And what people would often do is if the dogs were sniffing another dog, they would yell at the dog, stop it, knock it off. That's a handshake. That's the Google. That's the internet. That's what your dog needs to know. Give your dog a break. Let him use his nose once in a while. Your dog's nose is our eyes, and that makes all the difference in the world. So coming up on the show, we got a call that came in from Rebecca in Alaska about a cat that's afraid. We'll take care of that. I'm also going to find that if animals really have thoughts and emotions, and I got a question this week in terms of, I don't think I ever received this before, but this was an interesting question. I actually wrote it down for you guys, is why do dogs pull their ears back? You know, occasionally we'll see our dogs and their ears will go back. Is it fear? Is it a good thing? Is it a bad thing? We're going to take a look at why dogs pull their ears back coming up in just a little bit. Again, I know I'm stressing this today because we record the show now. You know we do. I want everyone to know that. If you want me to answer your question, you can always leave a message 24/7 at this number, 877-725-8255. I play that back all day long. 877-725-8255. Or you can send me your questions. Go to my website. You'll like the website as well. ThePetShow.com. 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That's part of it. T-H-E, ThePetShow.com. When you go to the page, you'll see a big picture of me. Don't let that scare you. You'll see something that says Ask Warren. Click on it. A form will come up. If you want to tell me you love me, if you want to tell me you hate me, if your dog's peeing on the couch, if your dog's jumping on everything, if your cat looks at the litter box and says, use it yourself, ask me a question. We'll try to resolve as many as we can here on the show. If not, I'll try to post some of those on my YouTube channel. So again, if you're not subscribed to YouTube, what are you waiting for? It's free. I spend a lot of time there now. YouTube.com/Warren Eckstein. YouTube.com/Warren Eckstein. Check it out. There's a lot of great info there. As I said, I've already posted over 1,000 different videos at the website. Let me do this. Let me take a quick break here, and then we'll see if we can help out Rebecca in the great state of Alaska. All right, listen. If I sound emotional, I am emotional. I went to the Hugs and Kisses post office box yesterday. And what I saw were 20 small mom and pop rescue groups from Alaska to Miami saying, Warren, please, we need your help. We have no other place to turn. We're out there every day rescuing whatever animals we can, taking care of feral cat colonies. We use our own money, our own credit cards to take care of these animals, and we do what we can. 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

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Thank you. Bless you. I'm Warren Eckstein. This is The Pet Show.

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0: Put down the ducky. We are back on the pet show. Let me do this. So we got a few minutes left. Let me go to my friend calling from the great state of Alaska, Rebecca. Welcome to the pet show.
1: Hi, my name is Rebecca. I am from Anchorage, Alaska. And I have a question about this foster cat that I got. She did come from a hoarding situation. I have her, had her for 6 months, and she's still afraid of me. She'll approach me on the couch, and she'll love on me, rub all over me. But if I'm standing up, she will never come towards me. She's scared and runs away if I'm standing at all, or if I come towards her. How can I change that? And why is she still so afraid of me after 6 months? I have shown her so much love and affection. Please tell me how to fix that. Thank you. Bye.
0: Okay. Well, thank you, Rebecca. A couple of things right off the bat. Came from a hoarding situation. I don't necessarily know if she was abused during that hoarding situation. Were people standing up? There was a lot of cats there. Were they using their feet to push the cat around? Were they yelling at the cats a lot? You've given the cat nothing but love for 6 months. Okay, 6 months. That doesn't mean that the cat doesn't love you. That means the cat just needs a little bit more time. I have rescued cats from hoarding situations that were horrendous, and dogs as well. In some cases, it took me a month. In some cases, it took me 6 months. In some cases, it took me a year. What I'd like you to do is leave a radio on whenever you leave the house. Low volume talk station. That's number one. Number two, where the cat tends to hang out the most, leave unwashed articles of your clothing in that area. So she gets, I know she's used to your scent already. Now, also what I would recommend doing is when you go to stand up, do it very slowly, very gradually, and then just walk away right away. So she associates you, she associates you standing up with something negative taking place. If you stand up and walk away slowly and kind of ignore her a little bit, I know that's hard, but ignore her a little bit when you walk away, little by little, that's where the counter conditioning comes into play. So the standing up now will ultimately mean something positive versus something negative. Maybe you can drop a treat and walk away. No goodbyes at that point. After you play with her, get up, walk away, let it be by yourself. If she wants to go somewhere, that's fine as well. But I got to be honest with you. Don't feel frustrated. Don't feel upset. It's not you. Some cats, some dogs take a long time to go over. Let me do this. Let me take a break here. And then when I come back, I'll finish up with Rebecca and resolve her hoarded cat case. The phone number, 877-725-8255. I'm Warren Eckstein. This is The Pet Show.

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14: Ugly dogs need more love.
15: Ah, they certainly do. Let me finish up with Rebecca. We only got a couple of minutes left. So, Rebecca, first of all, I adore you for taking this hoarding cat in, but I want you to understand, I don't know the background on the cat. Generally, in hoarding situations, there are a lot of difficulties between the cats. Might have been difficulty between the humans at that point. But if you follow my advice and she starts realizing that every time you stand up, maybe a treat goes down, maybe a toy goes down, you don't say a word, you just walk away. She start learning that when you leave, nothing bad's going to happen. Could take another 6 months, could take another 8 months, but I promise you, if you're consistent, it'll make all the difference in the world, and thank you for that call. Here's what I want to let everybody with. You know, obviously, there's never enough time for me to answer all of your questions here. So if you're not on my YouTube, because I'm going to be answering a lot of questions in the next few weeks, actually next month, youtube.com/Warren Eckstein, youtube.com/Warren Eckstein. Subscribe. A lot of information will be there. I want to thank you all for listening to The Pet Show. I want to thank you all for adopting and rescuing all the amazing animals you rescued over the years. Keep doing it. If you have a question you want to call in with, 877-725-825. Until next week, give all your pets a big hug and a kiss for you, a very special hug and a kiss right between the ears for me. I'm Warren Eckstein, and thank you and bless you once again for listening to the place where we love animals as much as you do, The Pet Show.

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They are number one, the Great Resignation. 47 million Americans voluntarily left their job last year. 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Number two, the Clutter Factor. 3.8 billion social media pages are competing for the attention of your prospects. 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

0: Communities hit by flash flooding along the Guadalupe River in Texas. Officials say the rains moved out, but the flood threat remains a threat in Texas Hill Country.
1: A bridge in Uvalde County collapsing after 2 feet of flooding. At least 2 people have died. More than 230 people were rescued, with more than 2,000 emergency personnel deployed. Texas Hill Country getting hit yet again. You may remember the devastating flooding in Kerrville last year that killed more than 100 people, including more than a dozen children from Camp Mystic.
0: ABC's Jacqueline Lee. Still burning, hundreds of wildfires in parts of Minnesota and Canada that have been sending smoke drifting across more than a dozen U.S. states for several days now. Ontario Premier Doug Ford today.
2: We're doing absolutely every resource we can possibly throw at this, including bringing people in from Alberta, firefighters and water bombers from the Yukon and any other jurisdiction that's willing to help.
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0: The beaches in Normandy, France, where 150,000 Allied soldiers landed on D-Day, have been nominated to become UNESCO World Heritage Sites. Historian David Edgerton.
9: Probably the greatest amphibious landing there's ever been. It ought to be remembered for that alone. But one reason it's particularly remembered, this is the first major commitment of Allied troops to the land war against Germany.
0: The World Heritage Committee will hold its 48th session in Busan, South Korea next week. Medical experts are talking about the FDA approval of a daily pill that has the ability to reduce high levels of bad cholesterol where other options didn't help. Dr. Lee Kroll of Maimonides Health says that the new oral medication from Merck will help those who can't or will not take injection versions of similar drugs like Repatha.
10: It can make such a huge difference. And when we talk about prevention as the best medicine, I mean, this is really such a good example of that. To get people able to control their cholesterol is going to pay dividends for so many down the line.
0: Kroll points out that for the vast majority of people with high cholesterol, statins are still going to remain the gold standard first-line treatment. World Cup final fever is sending ticket prices for tomorrow's match between Spain and Argentina sky high, with resale tickets starting at $8,900, putting it on track to be the most expensive sporting event ever. Halftime to feature Madonna, BTS, Coldplay, and more. Dave Packer, ABC News.
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15: The First Alert weather day continues this afternoon with unhealthy air quality due to wildfire smoke from Canada. Also, there is a chance for strong to severe thunderstorms this afternoon and evening, but that may be tempered somewhat by the smoke and also from clouds and showers this morning. But we'll keep an eye on it. Highs today getting into the 70s. It all clears out tonight with a much more pleasant day for Sunday. Mostly sunny, good air quality with highs getting into the 70s. From the Channel 3 Weather Center, I'm First Alert meteorologist Dave Bush.

0: Well, the weekend is here. Welcome aboard. You're at home with Gary Sullivan. Another weekend getting a few things done around the home. 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And let's clean smarter with Jaws. It's the Just Add Water system. Just fill the bottle with water, insert a refill pod, and you're ready to go. 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One of my favorites. I got a kitchen degreaser.
1: Me too.
0: Yeah, it's super good stuff. And also a multi-purpose cleaner, disinfectant. All works. And a cream cleanser. Magnificent. All right, it's Jaws, JAWSCleaners.com. We thank them for sponsoring this hour of the show. And you're at home with Gary Sullivan. If you're in a home, or a house, I should say, there's always work to be done around the home. And I think this is really the time of year, at least it is for me, and probably the same for a lot of my friends, because I seem to have lots of conversations about home improvement this time of year. It's the time of year where I think we start noticing the things that really have to be addressed. You know, we talk about a lot, taking that walk around the home. If it doesn't look right, it's not right. Let's take care of this. Let's take care of that. This time of year, I think we start, I'm not going to use the word panic. I don't think anybody's panicking. Maybe if you got some issues with forest fires or flooding, which seems to be quite prevalent this summer, you might be panicking then. But for typical maintenance, panic's the wrong word, but you're starting to get a little itchy, like, man, I got to get that taken care of. I've talked about that for a year, and now it's getting, it doesn't get better, as I've said. You know, it doesn't fix itself. And maybe it's the painting outside. Maybe you start seeing staining on the painting. Maybe you start seeing oxidation of the paint. Maybe it's time to replace some small moldings that have gotten, you know, soft and rotted. The list is long if you really kind of dig into it and start really paying attention, like, I got to get this done. So one of the things I thought we would talk about today is because it's very timely, is decking. In fact, we're going to have a guest on in the next hour, at the bottom of the next hour. It's a very, very unique product. I've said it a bunch of times that I think the world is still searching for the ultimate deck sealer. I'm not saying this is, but it could be. It is one of those, remember the old one-time wood liquid solids? Yeah, well, this isn't 100% liquid solids. It's kind of a hybrid between what I've spoke about with the one-time wood and some of the marketed deck sealers. So it hopefully will be interesting. It's a relatively new product to me. So we're going to learn together about that. Also, I think as this time of year is, and we've been on the deck a little bit, we start getting, again, a little antsy about, geez, we got to do something about that. And one of it is building a deck. And if you're going to have a contractor, hopefully you've spoke to a couple of them and secured one or comfortable with one. Or maybe replacing some boards, or maybe replacing some pressure-treated wood boards on steps. And probably one of the biggest issues that people have is if you replace that pressure-treated wood with pressure-treated wood, whether it's one board, three boards, five boards, all the boards, the first question is, when can I stain that? Who wants to replace the boards and then not have them stained, not have that wow factor of all your efforts, right? I know I'm like that. It's like, I want to get it all done. I want to get it done. I want it to be look

fucking great. But if you just replace a few boards or all the boards, doesn't matter. There's limitations on whether you can stain that. There's even some variances of how long you should let it dry. And one of the things I have suggested in the past, if you're that type of person, what you might consider is getting kiln-dried yellow pine. Kiln-dried yellow pine treated wood. Better add that part. So it's pressure-treated wood, and it's kiln-dried. Now, when it's kiln dried, your water content, the moisture content of that wood will be below 15%, and then you can stain it. If it's below that also, you can even use a solid color stain on it, which if you're just getting pressure treated wood and you call me, I'm going to tell you the rule of thumb is a year for solid color stain to wait. But the kiln dried is also, just like pressure-treated wood, there's different types. And, you know, pressure-treated wood, we have ground contact, we have non-ground contact. Just get the ground contact. It's going to last you longer. It's a better treatment process. Kiln dried, there's two types. There's kiln dried wood, then there's kiln dried after treatment. That's what you want. And there's a little tag on that wood that says KDAT. And it's KDAT yellow pine. It can be stained right away because it's dried back down after the pressure treating process, unlike regular pressure treated lumber. It doesn't need to weather for months before finishing. But it's kiln dried after treatment. Because they can kiln dry pressure-treated wood and then treat it. And then you're back to where you started from, okay? I mean, KDAT, that's what you're looking for. And then we can walk you through, you know, the types of stains and different things. But that is something, if that is a big concern of yours, and you want that done right and looking right immediately, maybe a big party, that's what you want to use. That's what you want to use. So I wanted to pass that along because that gets some people in trouble. They put in a couple of boards and, okay, it's time to restain that whole deck, and they do it, and then the stuff they just put in, and 6 months to a year, it starts peeling. And that's because we just used yellow pine pressure treated wood, and it wasn't supposed to be stained immediately. One way to test it, I gave the moisture content rating of 15% or lower than 15% is the better way to say it. You get a moisture meter. It'll tell you what the content is. You can also take a teaspoon of water, a dollop of water, put it on there and see what happens to that water. If it just sits on top of it, it's probably the pressure treatment, the mill glaze or whatever, but it's not letting that water penetrate into that pressure treated wood, and you're going to be very much disappointed with that performance. It's not ready to be stained yet. If it's not ready to be stained yet, use a semi-transparent stain where it's designed to penetrate into the wood fibers, and it can't. It's going to lay on the surface, and it's going to eventually peel. And if you're using a solid color stain to kind of hide everything on the older deck and, you know, blend in the new deck, it's more of a coating. So it's designed to lay on the surface, but if it can't bite because the wood is too damp, it's going to peel. Same thing. So we want to make sure... we want to make sure it's below 15%, but we also want to make sure that you have other options. The kiln drying after treatment, yellow pine, pressure tree wood would be one I would recommend and one you could certainly do. So let me give you the phone number. You can jump on board. We'll talk to Scott Berline and see how our garden's doing, see how our landscape's doing. One of the things I

0: on my yard was I put a little bit more preen down in the landscaping beds. We had some pretty good rains and some hot and started seeing some weeds, and the last preen treatment was probably in March. I had to check with him and see if that was a good thing to do or not. I think it was. So you can dial us up. It's 800-823-8255. Scott Berline's next, and you're at home with Gary Sullivan.
1: 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You're at home with Gary Sullivan.
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2: All right, we're back at home with Gary Sullivan. Hey, I say let's garden with Scott Berline, right, Scott?
3: That's right.
2: There you go, man. I was fluffing the mulch on Monday morning. And shook down some preen because I start seeing weeds.
3: Yeah.
2: I guess that was a good idea, huh?
3: The rule is every 10 weeks. So.
2: Okay, well, I passed that.
3: Yeah. better late than never, yeah. Obviously.
2: Yeah.
3: Did you water it in?
2: Well, it did last night.
3: It watered hard last night.
2: Actually, I did water a little, but not as much as it really needed. And last night, I was like, oh, okay, I'm probably all right.
3: That was something else last night.
2: Oh, my goodness gracious. Man, I'll tell you. Well, you find out if your lawn's not level, I guess.
3: Oh, yeah. Yeah.
2: find out if you got proper... alignment of the soil around your house, was it towards the house or away from the house?
3: right.
2: Jeez.
3: I saw front staircases just turn into waterfalls in various places. Cars were floating.
2: It's unbelievable.
3: Yeah, it was really something else.
2: And I guess with this heat and stuff, I know, I don't know if I talked to you last week about this or not. I'm seeing the smoke bush that I have, that I always talk about how much I like it. Man, it's got black spot fungus on it all over it.
3: Oh, really?
2: Yeah.
3: Yeah, this humidity, man.
2: It raked up all the dead leaves.
3: It favors fungus. Yeah, and that's the best thing to do is get rid of those leaves which carry the spores that reintroduce it down the road.
2: Yeah.
3: Yeah.
2: It doesn't look bad right now. It's just not as full of leaves as it normally is, but... Really, what you do is, from what I can tell, is you just start working for next year. Get all those leaves up, and it'll start pushing out new growth.
3: Oh yeah,
2: I know exactly what it was too. After I was reading about it, it makes sense. So I've been in the house 27 years. That means the trees were about 15 feet tall, 10 feet tall. Now they're 35 feet tall.
3: Yeah.
2: My front yard is in shade.
3: Okay.
2: It used to be in full sun.
3: Yeah.
2: And one corner of that bush still gets the morning sun. Okay. Just one corner.
3: Yeah.
2: No fungus there.
3: Yeah, it's funny how, shade sneaks up on you.
2: It is.
3: You move into a house, you got full sun, you plant a bunch of stuff. Next thing you know, it's 20 years down the road and that's all growing. It's all different.
2: Yeah.
3: Yeah.
2: Yeah. So I'm assuming that was the cause of it. I've never, ever, well, last year. And this year, this is the same 2 years that I've had fungus.
3: Yeah, probably, a little bit of the double whammy, the weather tied together with the increased shade.
2: Yeah. Not much you're going to do about some of these issues, is there?
3: Nope. Just, if it gets to you, long enough, and I know how you love your smoke bush, so I won't even say, think about removal, but, I don't know. One option might be, and I haven't seen your yard, but maybe limb up your trees a little bit to get a little more light in.
2: I have thinned out. There's a really tall locust one, and I've had that worked on almost every 3 years, just thinning it out to get some light in there.
3: Yeah.
2: I'd probably thin out that smoke bush. I haven't really done that.
3: Yeah, that opening up, access for air and wind to move in, and that always helps too.
2: I told Sue to go on out there and just sit in front of that smoke bush and
3: with a hair dryer
2: onto it.
3: Yeah, with a hair dryer.
2: She didn't think that was a very good idea.
3: She had some better things to do, maybe.
2: She kind of snickered and walked away. I don't know. So anyway, I don't know. How's everybody's gardens doing? I haven't heard much about vegetable gardens this year.
3: They're growing really like weeds. We've had still the night temperatures that are low enough.
2: Right.
3: That it hasn't just stopped everything. Right. And so this heat and the weather, the rain, and things are just growing so fast.
2: Right.
3: Yeah. I still haven't had gotten consistent tomatoes for my plants, but I was late getting them in.
2: Okay.
3: Yeah.
2: Well, they catch up, don't they?
3: Yeah. They'll, with a vengeance. They'll start producing.

0: Yeah.
1: All right. Well, I don't know. You said it best when I talked to you on your show. I said, so how'd you garden this week? And you said, stayed indoors as much as I could.
0: I did. You take one step out and you're,
1: Yeah.
0: It was oppressive.
1: Yeah.
0: Yep. And then all the smoke was like the extra excuse I needed, you know.
1: Is that right?
0: It's bad for my health, you know.
1: We didn't have all that much.
0: Not that much.
1: In the northern part of Cincinnati.
0: Yeah.
1: But my son and his wife and a couple of the kids were in Chicago, and they sent some pictures. It wasn't bad yesterday, but they sent pictures when they got up there on Thursday. You couldn't even see the sky.
0: It looks apocalyptic. You know?
1: It was crazy.
0: Yeah. Yeah.
1: It's like, that's a lot of smoke.
0: In Toronto, it in some ways it's sort of spectacular, but I'll be glad when it all
1: goes
0: away. You know, the fires get rained on and the smoke blows out somewhere else and we're back to normal again.
1: Yes. So I know we don't have 8 hours, we got more like 20 seconds, but is this is there much you can do with forest fires? I keep reading that we changed the way we managed our forests and that's the cause.
0: Not in Canada. They have such a vast forest and it's all in remote places with no road service or anything. So they just have to let it be a wildfire, you know.
1: Take care of itself.
0: Yeah.
1: Scott, thanks for joining us. I appreciate it.
0: Yeah, you're welcome. It's always a pleasure.
1: Very good. Take care, my friend. All right. Our phone number. You can grab a line. And we're talking about your home and your at home with Gary Sullivan.
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7: I'm Paul Stevens. We get word of American casualties Friday in the Middle East.
8: 2 American servicemen have been killed. 1 is missing and 4 wounded in an Iranian missile attack on a base in Jordan. About 4.5 hours from here is the Muwaffaq Salty Air Base in Jordan, where the U.S. Air Force has a tremendous presence.
7: Lucas Tomlinson in Tel Aviv. Smoke from Canadian wildfires lingering above the Midwest and angering some in D.C. and Ontario Premier Doug Ford after Canada to offer help to the U.S.
9: I find it a shame the administration in the U.S.

0: Congress people writing these letters and blaming us and so on and so forth. They have a very short memory. We had the water bombers, everyone ready, going over to California. It was last year.
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14: The First Alert weather day continues this afternoon with unhealthy air quality due to wildfire smoke from Canada. Also, there is a chance for strong to severe thunderstorms this afternoon and evening, but that may be tempered somewhat by the smoke and also from clouds and showers this morning. But we'll keep an eye on it. Highs today getting into the 70s. It all clears out tonight with a much more pleasant day for Sunday. Mostly sunny, good air quality with highs getting into the 70s. From the Channel 3 Weather Center, I'm First Alert meteorologist Dave Bush.
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0: All right, back at it we go. You're at home with Gary Sullivan, taking you through another weekend, getting a few things done around the home. If you'd like to join us, do so. It's 800-823-8255. Let's go to Betty. Betty, welcome.
1: Hello, how are you?
0: Doing fine, thank you.
1: I have a smelly problem at the house.
0: Okay.
1: We live in a home that is about 70 years old, and our main shower has the most foul odor coming from it. I got online and tried their recommended baking soda, vinegar remedy, and did that twice, and it has not helped at all.
0: Okay.
1: Do I have to call a plumber? Is there something else we could try ourselves?
0: Well, you can call a plumber, but usually what it is in a shower, and you got a shower pan or whether it's a tub or whatever, hair is a big culprit in shower drains and tub drains. You know, if you get somebody that's got really thick hair or somebody's losing hair, it gets tangled in there all the time. Seriously, my wife has very thick hair. And I can't tell you how many times I've got in there and used what they call a zip strip. They're called different things, but it's not like a snake. What you got to do, seriously, and it will be disgusting, I assure you.
1: Mm-hmm.
0: But as an accumulation of hair gets into and gets wrapped around the stopper, and it's sticky because usually our

you know, shampoos or conditioners or body wash, they're all gel products, so it's all kind of sticky. And then as it lays in there and there's moisture, it creates a very foul odor. So a Zip-It strip is about 30 inches long, about as wide as a pencil, as thick as a credit card, and it's got little

0: pour it down the drain. Don't use that drain till morning. Others, you put the plug down, you turn on hot water, you mix the liquid, you let it sit about 10 minutes, it gets activated, you pull the plug up, and you wash that down. That eats the bacteria. Bacteria is what's causing the smell. What cause, you know, dead skin and sticky hair conditioners. The dead skin collects on the stickiness on the traps, and that's what creates your odor, you know, if it's not a blockage of hair. So, and if that doesn't work, probably the best thing to do then is to have that snaked out and see what the issue is. It is draining well. I asked a question, but I didn't listen for your answer.
1: Yeah, it's draining perfectly fine. Okay. That's what I'm perplexed about.
0: Yeah. Okay, no leaks anywhere. That shower is used a lot, correct?
1: Yes, it is.
0: Okay, so no dry trap area. Sometimes if that trap underneath that tub is dry, sewer gas can enter the house without having water in that trap.
1: Yeah, I read that in my research as well.
0: Yeah, I saw that. The only thing I can think of is bacteria coating the pipes, and in between showers it gets moist and it creates this odor, and then when it dries out the odor goes away. But if you're using a shower every day, it's probably never going away.
1: No, it's awful.
0: Yep. Try the enzyme cleaner. I think that'd be the next best thing to do.
1: Is there a particular brand that comes to mind?
0: I really don't. I used to recommend there's a liquid one, but I think Master Chem is one enzyme cleaner. I prefer the powder ones. I think they're more effective.
1: Okay.
0: All right.
1: Well, thanks so much for the tip.
0: All right. Hope she works for you. All right, Betty.
1: Thanks so much.
0: You're quite welcome. Thank you. All right. Again, that number is 800-823-8255. You can grab that line. And Anna, welcome.
2: Good morning.
0: Morning.
2: Gary, I would like to ask you to go back outside. I really appreciated that information about the deck and the replacement of a couple of things. We already done a bit of work, and we're a new homeowner, so I would appreciate if you give us the next step. So I didn't know anything about the moisture. We just got some kind of wood and replaced a couple things in there. Okay. And then covered it with oil-based stain. We washed the old deck. We washed from algae, from dirt.
0: Right.
2: It looks clean. Okay. But I don't know what kind of wood we used. We just put it in there and stained it with oil-based whatever. And then it's been a couple months. It does look like we haven't done anything to this deck. So it looked pretty rustic. So I wonder, if you were us, what would you do with it again?
0: So when you say you replaced it with some kind of wood, do you know, was it wood that was designed for decking? Was it pressure treated wood or what? It was
2: so
0: pressure
2: that
0: treated.
2: I don't know.
0: Oh, that,
2: yeah,
0: don't
2: we
0: know.
2: We bought it at lumber yard, and I'm not sure I have records of that anymore.
0: I
2: didn't know. Yeah, and I'm not sure I specified. Yeah.
0: Well, I'm gonna guess that you told them that you were replacing boards on a deck, and if you told them that, my guess is they sold you pressure treated wood. And I'm doing a lot of guessing. And then you used a semi-transparent oil base, which can be applied to pressure treated wood again with a moisture content of less than 15%. Now, you have no idea about that, neither do I. How long from the time you put the deck board down to the time you put the oil base on that board? How much time had elapsed?
2: It's been a couple months, two months. And maybe if it does help you a little bit, the wood that we stained

0: it kind of soaked it up. So yeah. I'm not. Yeah.
1: Actually,
0: sure
1: I think you're going to be okay. I think you're going to be okay. I really do. The oil semi-transparent, quite honestly, after about 2 months this time of year, would probably be dry enough to suck the stain down. If you were going to use a paint or you were going to use a solid color stain, I would say you'd almost have to wait 9 months at a minimum. But you didn't use the solid color stain. That's good. So so they're stained, but you said the whole deck looks rustic. What should I do? What do you want to do? What makes it look rustic? What makes it look bad?
0: A little weathered. I would like it to be more uniform. So I was thinking maybe another coat. So we only did one coat of this oil.
1: Don't do that. Don't do that on a semi-transparent. So just don't do that because it won't penetrate into the wood anymore because it's sealed now. Is it mainly the other wood that didn't get replaced that looks very rustic?
0: Would say so. Right. And the color is not solid, which I think expected.
1: Well, I
0: from
1: think this
0: semi-transparent.
1: Is yeah. So you got semi-transparent. Semi-transparent, it's thin like water. It goes in and it stains the fibers of the wood. It's not a coating like paint. Now, if you want to get a coating like paint, I think you still can do that. What I would do at this point is I would wait 1 year. I'd wait till next year. And then I would get a solid color stain. Get an oil base or an acrylic oil. It's called a modified alkyd oil. A solid color stain. It looks like paint. So you get more choices. It's all very uniform. It looks like a painted deck. It's designed to give you a solid look. It'll make the new boards look like the old boards. Everything will be the same. And you'll get a wide array of colors. Instead of having six colors in a semi-transparent, you might have 150 different colors for solid color stain. But wait for a year. And the reason for that is let's just let everything just be. Let everything kind of dry out, and including what you just put on. And then just make it uniform in color, you know, next Memorial Day, you know, May, June, and you'll be in good shape. It'll look, you'll get rid of that rustic look, and it'll be very uniform and very updated.
0: You know, I don't hate the look, to be honest. I don't hate it. I just wanted the wood to be... to be loved and, you know, to be in good shape.
1: Right.
0: I mean, looking rustic, I was not sure. Does it mean it's unhealthy and,
1: The sun does the most damage to pressure-treated wood. It's not the water, it's the sun. So it breaks down the wood grain. When you use a semi-transparent stain on there in a dark color in full sun, the lifespan of that is about 2 years. Maybe three. If you use solid color stain where it looks painted, that lifespan is 4 to 5 years. It's going to protect it even more. So, you know, when you go to the paint store or the hardware store, take a look at what solid color stain looks like and what semi-transparent stain looks like and see what look you want. And, you know, when you're trying to... you know, since you already stained the new wood, it's going to have to age a year no matter which one you use. Otherwise, it's going to lay on the surface, and it's not designed to lay on the surface. And so you're going to have some peeling eventually on that if you, you know, do it too soon. But on the solid color stain, you'll be fine.
0: Okay. And then, so we will... We can reapply another oil-based stain in about a year if we want to. Or
1: you can use an oil-based stain. You could use the same oil-based stain you have now on everything next year. Or you can use a solid color stain over everything to make it look more of a painted and more uniform. Because the semi-transparent is always going to look a little rustic. It's just the

0: Semi-transparent just doesn't give you as much protection as a solid color stain would. All right, Anna, thank you very much for the call. I hope that works out for you, and we'll continue with your calls. You're at home with Gary Sullivan.
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0: All right, back at it we go at home with Gary Sullivan, taking your calls regarding your home projects. And let's go to Mike. Mike, welcome.
9: Hey, Gary. Thanks for taking my call.

0: looking forward to talking to you all week.
1: There you go, man. Me too.
0: two things. I should have my Easy Breathe system Wednesday, Thursday of this upcoming week, and my homework says it's going to be a great thing.
1: There you go. Very good.
0: Mentioned your name and got a discount.
1: I'm good
0: Hello.
1: For something.
0: Hello. Yeah, that was nice.
1: I'm good for something. Good.
0: Yeah. I did something I probably shouldn't have done. I'm wondering if I can fix it.
1: All right.
0: In my primary bathroom, the wife and I installed a walk-in shower.
1: Okay.
0: So it's roughly about 7-8 feet of glass across the face of it.
1: Okay.
0: On the opposite side of that, we had a great idea to install a hardwood floor.
1: Okay.
0: Stop me if you know where I'm going with this.
1: I think I know. Keep going.
0: Uh-huh. So my floor has buckled all the way in front of the glass. My common sense says it's the moisture from the glass.
1: It's probably dripping down onto that floor. It could also be the environment. You know, wood floors... Is it solid wood? Is it engineered wood? Is it a Me Too
0: no,
1: wood?
0: No, it's a Bruce hardwood floor. Okay. But as far as water goes, Gary, that is sealed at the bottom where the glass meets the threshold. We've not noticed any water at all coming out in the area, but the floor, I would say within, geez.
1: Didn't take long.
0: 5, 6, 7 days, all of a sudden I'm looking at the rug, and I'm like, oh, no, I peeled the rug back. Yeah. We quickly ran and got a dehumidifier, shoved it in that room. I don't think the buckle will go away, but if I can make this hardwood floor work for me, I want to. So here comes the Easy Breathe. I went, okay, can I put its return from the house flow closer to this room? Maybe add another vent inside the bathroom. Is there any way I can keep this floor? Repair the buckle?
1: I'm going to say probably not. So let me explain. Is there a fan in the bathroom before we get into the whole Easy Breathe? Is there a fan in the bathroom at all?
0: Yes.
1: Ceiling fan? All right.
0: Oh, no, not a ceiling fan.
1: Okay.
0: There's one in the bedroom, and of course this opening going into the shower area is about 5 feet wide.
1: Yeah. I'm talking about an exhaust fan in the ceiling.
0: Oh, yes. Yes. Okay. Definitely have an exhaust fan.
1: So when you shower, is that fan run during the shower and then a half hour after the shower?
0: It's pretty much been staying on.
1: Yeah.
0: Yeah, pretty much. And whenever we were getting in and out of the shower... I was asking the wife at the beginning, I said, let's leave this door to the shower open to help draw this humidity out of here.
1: Yeah. So a Bruce hardwood floor, I'm guessing, is an engineered floor. In other words, it's got layers of plywood.
0: It's oak.
1: It's solid.
0: It's oak. It would be a mixture of oak, maple. Yeah. Probably used to have some ash in it, but... I think we're short of ash trees.
1: Yeah. Well, I wish we had this conversation before we did it because, you know, even when you buy wood flooring, the person will tell you, go home, spread this wood floor out where you're going to install it, let it acclimate for a week, and then put the floor down. And it's very sensitive to humidity even inside our homes. So it's not really designed to be used in an area that's going to have a lot of moisture. In fact, there's even Me Too wood floors like laminates, like LVP, luxury vinyl plank, that is termed water resistant and waterproof. And that's not even solid wood. When you have solid wood, and let's say somebody puts a cooler on there and it's not a very good cooler and it sweats, and you find it a day later and there's a little bit of water on there, you know, you can get rid of the cooler and you could turn a fan on it and all that, and it will take 6 months maybe to dry out. So I think the answer, quite honestly, Mike,

like is, no, that wood floor is probably got to come up. If you want to have a wood floor person that refinishes wood floors to take a look at it, make sure that I'm talking about the product that I think you got, I would do that, but I don't think you're going to solve that issue. I think it's the wrong floor at the wrong place. Sorry to give you that news. All right, we'll take a break. We come back. We got Chris, Dan, and Pat. You're at home with Gary Sullivan.

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5: From ABC News, I'm Dave Packer. An escalation in the war with Iran. CENTCOM says it launched another volley of attacks on Iran after U.S. service members, two, were killed in Jordan yesterday. A third service member is missing. Four more were so badly wounded in the attacks that they had to be medically evacuated to hospitals, but the military says they've since been discharged. Former CIA officer and ABC News contributor Daryl Blocker on the likely U.S. reaction.
6: I wouldn't think that they would increase the number of troops, of course, other than replacing the personnel that were just lost, but I don't see a grand influx of troops into Jordan, perhaps closer into where Iran is or on ships abroad.
5: President Trump this afternoon saying, quote, "We hate to see it happen. It's in service to our country." The latest attacks by the U.S. and Iran are also driving up gas prices. AAA says the national average for a gallon of regular gas is now $3.99. The wildfire is roaring through parts of Minnesota and Canada, still pumping out that smoke that's drifting across more than a dozen states, creating hazardous air conditions in some places.
7: Washington, D.C. and New York had the worst air quality among major cities around the world as smoke from the Canadian wildfires continue to spread from the nation's capital, touching Boston and Buffalo. Washington's skyline blurred behind a thick haze. Tourists masking up.
5: ABC's Morgan Norwood. More questions about the Trump administration's claim that 250,000 non-citizens are registered to vote in key states, according to preliminary data cited by DHS. ABC's Stephen Portnoy has more from Washington.
8: Last month, a federal judge blocked the administration's

0: cleanup. 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It's 800-823-8255. We're talking about your home. And let's go to Chris. Chris, welcome.
1: Good morning, Gary.
0: Morning.
1: Can you?
0: I can hear you.
1: I have. You can hear me?
0: I can, yes.
1: Can, okay. Gary, I have a 30-year-old, approximately 30-year-old, double Pella French doors. They're about 8 feet tall. The Fure lock is broken on it. I had a locksmith come out, and he tried his darndest with a replacement lock. And unfortunately, the original lock, that he said, you know, they don't make that anymore. He tried. So I need to figure out a way to modify the doors. Like I said, it's a three-point lock. And he suggested maybe I can try and find somebody to route out the door and install a new lock, because to replace those doors, which are in great shape, it would be well over $20,000. So I live in Cincinnati. I didn't know if you knew of someone that might be able to route that door out and put a new lock in.
0: Yeah, offhand, no. I'm surprised he couldn't help you.
1: He really tried. He was, as such a locksmith, a nice gentleman too.
0: Yeah, as a locksmith, you know, they can do that. Maybe that particular locksmith does not. What I would do is, you know, there are Pella stores in your city. Okay.
1: And I went to one already.
0: All right. And you told him the issue you had, and he said, well, we don't make that lock anymore.
1: Yeah, and to try and put a just a regular lock in, you'd end up having the door bow, because it's a three-point lock.
0: Yeah, I understand so that. I can't see it, and he knows the door. He knows the lock. I was thinking maybe they've had that issue before, and they had somebody they could recommend to retrofit a lock in there.
1: Yeah. Well, they were not much help when I went to them. I mean,
0: okay, I understand. I understand, and I'm not going to say that you need to replace the doors either. There was a, and I'm familiar with, you know, your city, and there was a Larry's Locksmith over in the east side of town. They used to do that work, and I know Larry retired, and I don't know if they still do. I would give them a call. If they don't do it, a lot of times, you know, a good handyman may very well be able to do that also.
1: Yeah, I just have to find him.
0: Yeah, exactly. So one of the things you might do there is go to a local hardware store. They deal with a lot of, you know, folks that are, you know, make their living doing handyman services. They may be able to recommend somebody. I mean, it's not they're not going to specialize in that. They'll probably come over and take a look at it, see if they can help you out. Also looking on maybe like Angie's List and see there's different handyman. Ask around in your neighborhood if anybody uses certain handyman. A lot of those people that do that, you know, can certainly re-bore a hole, have the tools to do that. I just, you know. That's where I would start the process. I'd be kind of doing the same thing you're going to have to do. You know, there's probably a way. That's why I said I'm surprised, you know, he wasn't able to do something. And maybe that's just not what they do in that particular special.

0: actually, because there's a lot of different. When you say a 3-point lock, what's that mean? Even I'm not real familiar.
1: Well, it literally locks in three places on the door because they're so tall.
0: Okay.
1: Yeah.
0: So, okay. All right.
1: So top, bottom, and middle basically.
0: So this thing is about
1: lock.
0: 10, 12 inches long, this lock?
1: Yeah. It's made by FUHR, FUHR.
0: Okay.
1: And they don't make that anymore. We actually, the locksmith actually had me order this one lock. Okay. And we got it in, and he tried to put it in. He was real. And it might have been whoever Larry's lock sold to, because they were in Deer Park.
0: Oh, okay. That's where they are. That's where the place I was recommending.
1: He was, okay. He was just a great gentleman and, very apologetic that he couldn't fix it. So I was able to send the lock back, but we're back to square one.
0: Yeah, are those doors, are they metal on the outside? I mean, is wood and then metal?
1: No, they're wood.
0: They're all wood.
1: They're very expensive doors.
0: Yeah, I'm sure. I don't know. If anybody's got an answer that does that kind of work, maybe we'll put the APB out. But I gave you what I know on that and who I thought would do it. So,
1: AI gave me the name of a couple places to try and do it too. So,
0: yeah,
1: I've called a couple and not gotten any response back. So I thought, I'm going to try you because you have the answer for just about everything.
0: Well, you know, when the things go out of, I was just even thinking there's different plates that can go over a door, and you know, if it's a matter of boring new holes. Or different size holes, or the back set is different. Those are the usual things. It's the thickness of the door, the edge bore, the cross bore, and the back set. And those all got to line up. And if they don't line up, then you got to cut new holes. And then what do you do with the old holes? And there are plates that kind of cover that up where you can bore new holes. That's why I was kind of surprised they didn't have something that they could configure to make that work. But again, I'm not looking at it and don't know that specific on, you know, every lock, of course.
1: Gotcha. Well, I appreciate your advice, and I'll try and track
0: keep
1: down
0: calling.
1: Handyman.
0: That's exactly right. And if I find any more information on that, I will mention it as we go today. All right. Thank you much for the call. That's troubling, especially when you got good doors, right? Exactly. All right. Let's take a break. Dan, you'll be up first, and then Joe and Jan as we continue. You're at home. With Gary Sullivan.
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5: All right, back at it we go real fast. You know, there was another place I did find, and she said she had a couple other places to call. This may be repetitive to her. They're open now. There's a company in her town called Lock Stars. They talk a lot about older locks, older restorations in locks. So you might check them. It's called Lock Stars. Also, someone called and said you might look for a restoration contractor. And where do you find those? Where I would send you is Cincinnati Historical Society. I don't know if that house is old enough for that, though. But you might just check with Cincinnati Historical Society and see if they have a preferred contractors list on locksmiths for, you know, changing out older locks. I hope that helps. It's a frustrating issue she has. Dan, welcome.
6: Good morning, Gary.
5: Yes, sir.
6: I got a, earlier you were talking about using kiln-dried pressure treated wood for decks.
5: Yes, sir.
6: I've got a different usage for it. I make outside benches.
5: Mm-hmm.
6: And it seems like every time I go to get some pressure-treated wood, they look like they floated it up the river. It's just it's wet, so wet, and it's draining out from the stacks.
5: Yeah.
6: And I've gone to Home Depot and Lowe's and asked them about kiln-dried, and they look at me like I got three heads. Where can I get kiln-dried pressure-treated wood,
5: well,
6: so that it doesn't
5: do you have a,
6: on me?
5: Do you, well, somewhere other than a big box store, obviously, is the answer.
6: Yeah.
5: You know,
6: yeah.
5: In my town, we have one that is a multi-generational lumber yard. It's one of the largest indoor lumber yards in the state of Ohio. They would have it, I'm sure. But in your area, what I think I'd do, Dan, is search for a place like that. You know, an independent that, you know, I mean, the big box stores, they buy in, you know, they buy in stuff that's going to sell and move. This is kind of a specialty
6: right.
5: product. So I'd go to a specialty store for a specialty product.
6: Okay, because when I get it now, I've got to cut them to close the size and lay them out on the driveway for about 3 or 4 days and let the sun hit on, kind of dry them out. But when you're making these benches and all of a sudden, 2 days after you put it together, you got one leg up in the air because
5: sure.
6: like
5: the
6: seat is made out of 2x12s and it pulls up. And so I'm just trying to eliminate that kind of problem.
5: Yeah. No, I understand. And remember, it's kiln dried. If it's pressure treated wood, the label on there will be KDAT.
6: Right.
5: Kiln dried after treatment. So,
6: can you recommend anyone in the Cincinnati area here?
5: I'd try McCabe Lumber.
6: McCabe, okay. All right.
5: All right.
6: Give them a try, Gary.
5: Very good.
6: I appreciate your help, pal.
5: You're quite welcome. Thank you. All right, and Jan, welcome.
7: Hi. I have a basement, a walkout basement, and there's stairs there, and the whole thing is very moldy this year. Usually I use Wet It and Forget It on it, mm-hmm. but is it too dirty for that now that I should scrub it first and then put that on?
5: Who said they're too dirty?
7: Me.

0: Okay. What do you, when you say too dirty, these are the outdoor stairs coming out of the bathroom or basement?
1: Yeah, and it's got like tall walls.
0: Yeah.
1: And they're just really, really bad this year. I think part of the problem is we used to have a railing that went around it, and that let more air in. And then we got this fence up around it. And I think that doesn't let as much air in.
0: Well, it could be. That could be.
1: Okay.
0: A little stiller air. Well, when you say dirty, there's just more fungus and more mildew than normal, correct? I mean, it's not dirt.
1: Right.
0: Okay.
1: Yeah, right.
0: Have you tried to wet and forget?
1: I've used it other times. It just said it was so dirty this year, I didn't know if I should just clean it first or squirt it down and then.
0: So that's why I asked who said it was dirty. Because it can do, you know, if it's, you know, wet and forget, a lot of times people think there's dirt and the wall's black. I've seen walls that are just green. I've seen them black. I've seen all kinds of things. But it's fungus, algae, molds, mildews, and everything. And to be honest, it's probably not too dirty. All it needs is some sun. So, you know, some sun to keep it active. And it needs moisture, which doesn't seem to be a problem this year. If those walls get wet when it rains and it gets some sun in there, I'd use the wet and forget and just spray it on there.
1: Okay.
0: And
1: I'm never going to get sun in there. That's just, you know, the only thing would be some air if I change the...
0: Yeah. Well, if you don't want to use the wet and forget, there are other things. One of them is oxygenated bleach. It's a powder. You're going to mix
1: it. Better?
0: Well, they're two totally different things. They'll both kill molds and mildews and all that. They'll both kill it. One's a lot easier. The wet and forget, I like it because I'm all about easy, and it's very easy. You spray it on, forget about it.
1: Right. Right.
0: But, you know, if you don't think it's going to get much sunlight, I can't do anything about that. It doesn't have to be direct sun. It just needs to be, you know, bright like a summer day down there. And it's got to get moisture. That's what keeps it active. If you don't have that, I would take you right to the oxygenated bleach. It's a powder. It's mixed with water. You'll wet that wall down with that mixture, and then you would take like a stiff street broom, and you would agitate that oxygenated bleach. In other words, you'd scrub it with like a street broom, and you'd rinse. It's a lot more work, but it's instant. It will work. It doesn't do a lot of sun and rain, and you know, both work. One's easier to do than the other. That's all I'm saying.
1: And it doesn't damage the concrete?
0: No.
1: No. Okay. All right. I'll try that.
0: All right. Very good. Thank you. Take care. Yeah, there's a ton of products out there. They do work. There's a 30-second cleaner. It's a very highly chlorinated product. So, you know, if you don't like that smell or that concerns you or there's a lot of vegetation, that might be that type of negative. If you don't like to scrub it with a big street broom, that might be that type of negative. If it doesn't work because it can't get sun, that's a negative. So, you know, they all work. They'll all take care of the problem. But you got to have the right conditions, and that's why I went with the oxygenated bleach. All right. The never-ending quest to find the perfect deck sealer. 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Very, very unique, and we'll learn about it. That's next. You're at home with Gary Sullivan.
2: 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This is At Home with Gary Sullivan.
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1: Fox News, I'm Carmen Roberts. Two U.S. troops are killed in action. One is missing and four others wounded after an Iranian attack on a base in Jordan. And Republican Congressman Riley Moore tells Fox News.
2: One of the interesting things, and I've just seen kind of breaking news on this, was the precision in which they were able to strike sensitive targets within Jordan. And the reporting is indicating that perhaps China or Russia was feeding them targeting information.
1: A U.S. State Department just issued a worldwide caution urging Americans to think twice about traveling to the Middle East. And a father and son are likely to face federal kidnapping charges after they zip-tied two U.S. Forest Service members and held them at gunpoint inside a trailer in Northern California. America's listening to Fox News.
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0: That may be tempered somewhat by the smoke and also from clouds and showers this morning, but we'll keep an eye on it. Highs today getting into the 70s. It all clears out tonight with a much more pleasant day for Sunday. Mostly sunny, good air quality with highs getting into the 70s. From the Channel 3 Weather Center, I'm First Alert Meteorologist Dave Bush.
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2: Well, as always, each and every weekend show, I try to bring you maybe something a little different, maybe a new product that I'm very curious about. And the one conversation we have week in and week out, especially during the summer months, is about, and we've had a bunch of them today, is about deck sealers. And I was exposed to a deck sealer by Sundance Wood Stain. Sundance Coatings, they do stains for decks and log cabins and the whole works, and it's very unique. And so I invited Mark McCullough to join us and talk about the Sundance Coatings. And Mark, welcome to At Home with Gary Sullivan. How are you?
3: Gary, hey, one old dude to another old dude, we're going to have a great conversation.
2: Well, let's start with the actual makeup of, first of all, a little bit about your company. Well, you make all different kinds of wood stains, but we're going to focus on the deck stains, correct?
3: Well, I realize we're 10 minutes up to do this, and I want to get everything in because I'm very passionate about our company. And let's just start. Let me introduce myself. I'm Mark McCullough, the founder of the company, Sundance Coatings. With my daughter, Maggie Sheeler, who really runs the company. She's the president. And then we have her brother, Brandon, who's our VP, fresh out of college. So I'll be just up front. We are a small company compared to these conglomerates. I've been in the business for over three decades here in Kentucky. So you're up in Cincinnati, but I can tell you here in Kentucky, when I get to talking, a lot of your customers are going to know who I am. Because we actually did work on their log homes and made it a beautiful product. So fast forwarding into where we're at, we have a very unique marketing thing going. I'm from a famous bourbon family here in Kentucky, and it's quite interesting. My great-grandfather owned the Green River Distillery here in Owensboro in the late 19th century. And the story goes, we were one of the most wealthy families in Kentucky, and the story goes there was $20 million sitting in JW's bank account in 1906. He passed, the three owners got the gold, and the gold man, the rest got the shaft, and we were left with very little. But what we did inherit was a very rich family heritage, and we have brought that in with the theme of our company. We are cutting through the thick of it because there's, you know, the Goliath companies, huge companies have had love that starts over us. So it's kind of cool. We're a theme is Western outdoors, cowboys, horses, and whiskey. How can you go wrong?
2: Okay.
3: And the whiskey came in. Yeah. So the whiskey kind of came in the back end. You know, you have to if you got Western outdoors, cowboys. And it just happened to turn out that we are from a famous bourbon family, Kentucky. And I'll try to keep this short because I could talk forever about that. So I do want to get into all these interesting points that I want to make today to try to help these your customers, your audience, to avoid some of these mistakes. You know, you and I have lived a long time, and we've seen all the mistakes. We've made some of our own. And it's I'm on the phone all day. That is my function, by the way. And I'm always here to take calls and, like you, help people out.
2: Mark, let's get into the actual makeup of the deck coatings.

0: reading. Absolutely. I'm sure a lot of my listeners over 40 years have heard me talk about solids. There's a difference between solids and carriers and evaporations and oils. What kind of solids are in the Sundance coatings for decks?
1: Well, first off, let's start at the top. When we refer to solids in the industry, it's what's left after everything evaporates.
0: Right.
1: And with our product, we're very low in solvents. We literally only have 5% solvents. I frankly don't even want to talk it up to old painters because they're thinking low solvents, it won't penetrate. But what we use is a mineral oil as a carrier. And I noticed when we talked last, when I mentioned mineral oil, kind of your eyebrow popped up, and it's like, is that a durable material? Well, let's say this. It doesn't last forever, but it repels the water, and it's far better than a solvent that evaporates immediately. And we have a series called the Great Stain Shootout on our site, where I did 30 videos this winter, side by side. And the overall theme, you'll see, these are very high in solvents that evaporate immediately, leaving very little pigmentation behind. And ours has a very rich wood look because we're chock full of colorants, aqueous resins, and with that mineral oil, it really repels the water. Why not have a mineral oil to repel the water instead of something that's not there? So our solid ratings is at 90%, which is unheard of. And that really separates us from the competition. And it brings a lot of benefits along with it, because the mineral oil is not an organic oil. When you buy products like Cabot, I didn't want to get any naming names, but anything that has an organic oil, like linseed tongue oil, will actually cause you problems. It may look like a shiny penny. You put two coats on, you've got that really shiny shoe polish look. It looks great when you come home. But let me tell you, when that breaks down 2 years later, there's no just putting another coat on. It'll get darker, dingier, it gets patchy. You literally have to strip or sand it off. With our product, all you ever have to do is wash it and reapply it. It's like the first day done. Mm-hmm. And with the ladies, I don't want to sound sexist, but the truth is, it's like putting on great makeup. You're beautiful, but you don't have to chisel it off to get looking good again.
0: So what is the lifespan of a coating of a Sundance deck sealer? In a sunny location, obviously, yeah, it varies,
1: sure,
0: but in a sunny location, how long can we expect to have it looking good?
1: Well, let me do a little back history on that. In the past, a lot of these log stain sealers have not lasted long. They're cut with so much mineral spirits because they're using organic oil, like linseed or tongue oil. Mm-hmm. And those are hard to break down. They use those to penetrate. They create problems long-term, as I mentioned, for maintenance. But they end up with a situation where it's just hard to work with. Ours will hold up for many years, and all you'll ever have to do in the end is clean it, wash it, reapply it. Mm-hmm. And I don't want to get sexist, but
0: Well, that's my question, though, is how long between the applications will it be? Will it be 2 years, 3 years, 5 years, six years? I'm just curious.
1: Realistically, if three decades of working with this here in Kentucky with the restoration company I had, on your deck floor, they get dirty. So frankly, you know, the second year, it doesn't hurt to do a recoat where you do a light cleaning, even a sponge mop, give a reapplication. The vertical surfaces, they'll look good 8-9 years out still, but the mineral oil, you know, you and I've had kind of a little tig and tug on that because I saw your eyebrow raise when I mentioned mineral oil. Let me tell you, that mineral oil is a very durable product, but it doesn't last forever. So the short of it, 2 to 3 years on the flat of a deck, 5-6 years on the vertical. And the way we always had it set up in the company I had, we do a rotation. But the most important thing is our product looks beautiful in the end. I'm a perfectionist, which is a curse. But when you put a product on that gets blotchy and junky, I mean, on top of the fact you're going to have to sand it off to look good again, you want a product that's just going to be that real log look and not have a... I mean, I've got a blog written called Blinded by the Light, the old Bruce Springsteen song. I just don't get it with these log homes that are all shiny like shoe polish. ours

0: fills that void with this rich, deep wood look. And frankly, the other products haven't had it. So it's been an osmosis. I started the company in 1997, the restoration company I had here in Kentucky. And, you know, I had a deck and I saw how this stuff peeled. And I'm like, I'm one of these guys, if, you know, if I'm not happy with something, I'd go OCD and look for a resolution.
1: Mm-hmm. So on the mineral oil, I know some of the different oils that are organic, they, you know, they're big on, they're like a buffet for mold. Mineral oil, I mean, right. Is that an issue with mold or no?
0: It absolutely is. Anything that is like linseed or tung oil, which is an organic oil, will feed like wildfire. I mean, mm-hmm. It will just, and it grows into it. And here's the big thing, that polymerizes on the wood. It creates a film.
1: Mm-hmm.
0: Anytime you walk up on a log home or a deck and you see shiny, I mean, on these log homes, you've got a lot of customers out there that own log homes, cedar homes. They know what I'm talking about when I tell you they've got $60,000-$80,000 they will charge for you to media blast that off.
1: Yeah. Now,
0: getting back to the deck, you look at power washing, but you're going to have to sand it off to get it to look good again. Otherwise, it builds up like layer after layer, like shoe polish.
1: Sure.
0: And with ours, all you're faced with is a simple clean reapplication, and it is as beautiful as the first day put on.
1: Yeah. So the website you have is sundancewoodstain.com?
0: Correct. And, you know, Gary, we're not getting any younger here, but I'm very passionate about it. I talk to contractors and homeowners all over the country every day, 30 calls a day. My daughter's got me, I tell people, got me put it out to pasture to handle all this stuff. I don't know if I can keep up with it. Hell, if we'd started the company 5 years ago.
1: I will say, yeah, we're going to run out of time here, Mark. I apologize. 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People want more information on the coverage, the price, some more explanation maybe of the solids in the mineral oil. 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Thanks, Mark. I appreciate the call. 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

0: Where the Champlain Valley comes to talk. WVMT.
1: All right, back at it we go. At home with Gary Sullivan taking your calls. And if you'd like to jump on board, talk a little home improvement, it's 800-823-8255. And let's go, Joe. How are you?
2: I'm great, Gary. How about yourself?
1: Doing fine.
2: I'm working in my shop on a Saturday morning, listening to you, and just enjoying the conversations.
1: Very good.
2: Hey, listen, the reason I called was that lady who had that issue with the door. So,
1: Right.
2: Yeah, my family, we've been cabinet makers for five generations. So, you know, the Otmar name. And
1: yes.
2: I left in 92, and I started doing most of the work I do is for the local churches, the altars. I'm working on all Roger Bacon's furniture now.
1: Oh, wow.
2: But in the past, yeah, I've had a lady that had an antique door, and it had holes in all the wrong places. It was a mahogany door.
1: Yeah.
2: So I built a jig, routed out a round circle, found a piece of matching mahogany, oriented the grain correctly, put it in the plug, and you couldn't tell that it was ever there.
1: Yeah.
2: So if that lady wants to give me a call, she can find me on otmar.com. That's my website. And,
1: okay, get,
2: you know,
1: spell that out for me. If you will.
2: Yeah, sure. It's otmar.com. And my phone numbers are there. Call me on my cell. You know, I'll be happy to help her out. McCabe. I just finished 30 doors for them for a job. Whenever they have an issue with things like major doors that are missing the locking mechanisms, or they have a problem, they call me. I'm kind of their secret troubleshooter.
1: There you go. Well, everybody's got to have one, Joe. Everybody's got to have one. I felt so sorry for her because she was so frustrated, and I kind of thought a locksmith could tackle that project. Maybe I'm wrong.
2: No, I've worked with those guys.
1: Yeah.
2: I worked with them. I built the major door, the main doors for St. Columbus and Loveland.
1: Yep.
2: And I have to help hang those because those guys are, you know, if it's a cabinet door or a major door, they're pretty much the same.
1: Okay.
2: You know, I got all the tools to lift them and everything, so I don't have to pick them up.
1: Sure,
2: so,
1: sure.
2: Yeah.
1: Well, I hope she's listening.
2: I got roped into refinishing doors and making doors. I do furniture for churches, so it's kind of goofy thing to do, but
1: well, hey, that'd be a good place for you to be, right?
2: Right. And you know, Gary, I love what you've been saying. You know, we love and we know Mike Rowe.
1: Mm-hmm.
2: And I just want to put the word out there for everybody. You know, there are lots of us. I'm 70. And, you know, there's lots of us that have these skills, that, you know, generational skills. And when we pass, it won't go to anybody.
1: Right.
2: And trade schools and, you know, young people need to get a trade under their belt and learn some skills, you know, because, we'll be in trouble.
1: There is now, and there'll be continue to be an incredible demand. I remember it was probably about 8 or 10 years ago, I was in Germany and visiting some people, and they were all excited for their son because he was going to take this test, which was going to funnel him to some trades or to higher education. And it wasn't just a test. It was like a two-day process with interviews.
2: Right.
1: And this is an eighth-grade kid.
2: Right.
1: A kid that's 13 years old, they got their personality. You can tell what that kid already likes.
2: Right.
1: And I thought, that's really kind of cool. I mean, I don't know. A lot of people probably disagree, but there's a great livelihood and a lot of fun and a rewarding career there for an awful lot of people.
2: Agreed.
1: Joe. Yeah, for sure.
2: When I lived in Denmark in the 70s and studied woodworking there, because after I graduated high school, I went to Denmark.
1: Yep.
2: I saw, you know, I went to the technical colleges there. And you're right, you know, usually at 10th grade, you go off from 10th grade, at least it was in Denmark, and you went to what they call gymnasium, which is like the first 2 years of college.
1: Okay.
2: And then you go to, you know, another college, but they break it up that way. But in that period, as you pointed out, they do a test to see what you're most, you know, qualified to do.
1: Right.
2: And these young men and women that I was in school with, you know, I'd been doing it since I was a kid. Most of these kids had never seen the inside of a wood shop.
1: Really?
2: And they had an apprentice program also. So they were already gainfully employed with a company, and then they would go to technical school, learn the skills, and go back and

0: apply them at their job. And I know Ohio, I know the governor has wanted to do it, but I haven't seen it yet. Here in Miamiville, where I live, up the hill is the Camp Friedlander Boy Scout camp.
1: Yes.
0: They just spent a huge amount of money. If you get a chance to go up there and see it, it's a tech center. And it, they teach plumbing, woodworking, electrical, automotive, and they're taking these kids up there. And they just started it this year. It just opened up. So we're going to see some great things happening around here like that.
1: Yeah, that's phenomenal. Yeah, my grandson is one step, well, he's been approved for his Eagle Scout project, so he's well on his way. And, you know, those types of skills are, they're going to be so much in demand. I shake my head all the time because it's like a billboard on Times Square. What is the world going to need in the next 5 or 10 years? That's what it's going to need.
0: I get 10 years, I'm 80. I'm not going to be doing this.
1: That's exactly
0: I'll be teaching
1: right.
0: it maybe, but
1: there you go.
0: Hey, Joe,
1: thank you so much for calling. I appreciate it.
0: You're welcome, Jerry.
1: She's listening, and I will pass it along. I will keep it in my file.
0: Sure.
1: And maybe we'll have you on someday, and we can just shoot the stuff if
0: chit-chat.
1: You will.
0: Thank you for what you do. It's a blessing to listen to the advice that you give out to people all over the country. So
1: thank you.
0: Wonderful.
1: Yeah. Thanks, Joe. Take care. Appreciate the call. All right. Well, that was an interesting half hour. I hope the lady, and I forget her name. I don't know. I go through so many names in the course of a weekend. But I felt sorry about her dilemma. That was Joe. You can find his phone number at otmar.com. And if she's listening, you can certainly call Danny and we'll give it to you, or you can look it up for yourself. But I think it stands to reason that Joe can take care of your problem. And
2: her name was Chris.
1: Chris? Okay.
2: Yeah.
1: All right. That'll save you from buying any doors, that's for sure. All right. Well, that's great. You got the phone number? I'll give it to you. 800-823-8255. Steve, I promise you'll be up first as we continue. You're at home with Gary Sullivan.

0: Sit right with a call to Gary Sullivan at 1-800-823-TALK. 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